What's it say? shut up. What'd that mean? You too? Quiet, numbskulls. I'm broadcasting.

0: Well, good evening, ladies and gentlemen. Welcome to another Grits Radio Show right here on WPCQ The Planet. How you doing over there tonight, Val?
1: I'm doing great. What a beautiful day.
0: Yes, we are here again doing a live broadcast at Pepper Tree Campground in Connecticut. We are broadcasting to you from Maine, but we are live in Connecticut. It is the 20th of June, 2026, and it's summertime.
1: And
0: we even had roasted our wieners on the campfire.
1: Yeah, and they were good. Nathan's hot dog. Yum.
0: Absolutely. So it's all summertime music.
1: Oh, we love to hear
0: for
1: that.
0: For the next hour, folks.
1: Yep.
0: Enjoy. You got to

What the hell is it with them damn neighbors? Drinking that whiskey, throwing them damn empty fists on the go.

0: And that's right, that is not Farron Young.
1: I know, I thought it was, but Willie, I didn't know Willie wrote it.
0: Yeah, Willie Nelson wrote that song. It was a hit for Farron Young, but yeah. Willie Nelson, I figured I'd play it by the...
1: Oh, my dad loved that song.
0: Yes, it was a big hit. And before that, of course, Seals and Crofts with Summer Breeze. I know you like that song.
1: Yep.
0: So, Elvis Costello with the... what the hell is that? The Other Side of Summer. Okay, I can't even read my
1: own
0: writing.
1: Yeah.
0: Big Brother and the Hold Company, of course, with Janis Joplin, Summertime Live.
1: Oh, yeah.
0: The Monkees, yes. Papa Nez on The Door into Summer. It was an alternate take. That wasn't the one on the album. The Troggs with the beer commercial. Santo and Johnny with Summertime. The Beach Boys with 409. The Pretty Things with Summertime started us off.
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5: 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Hell's gonna walk the earth.
4: Hell already is walking the earth.
6: He broke out of hell to make things right.
7: He was a good father. And got mixed up with the wrong crowd.
6: Now, he's got one last shot at redemption.
8: That cult
9: killed my daughter and took her baby. I am going to get her back.
10: Thought you were dead.
11: You hoped I was dead.
6: But the devil's right-hand man wants to bring him back.
12: I'm looking for someone. 6'1". Angry with attitude. If you don't tell me what I want to know.
13: 22 miles of hard road.
14: Now that's a hell of a ride.
15: Just so you know, I don't pick up hitchhikers.
14: I didn't have my thumb out.
15: Oh, yeah.
16: We got a fight coming.
17: That baby girl's all I got.
18: My whole life has been nothing but waiting, and now it means something. I'm with you until the end.
15: Oh, yeah.
17: You can't stop me.
16: I am going to kill you.
19: Between now and then, I'm gonna mess you up.
20: What kind of gun is that?
14: You think there's anybody in there?
12: I won't see you again until you're 73. You I'll see in 3 months.
21: What the hell does that mean?
6: Drive Angry, shot in 3D.
12: Wouldn't want to be you when Satan finds out.
17: What's he gonna do? Not let me back in?
0: That's right, another Nicolas Cage movie here.
1: Oh, you can't go wrong with
0: that's
1: Nick.
0: That's right, 2011, Drive Angry.
1: Yeah, and it was in 3D, even though we couldn't see 3D. You could tell bullets flying at the screen and
0: you
1: all.
0: You just need those special glasses like in the old days, right?
1: Yeah, like in the old days.
0: But, yeah, another Nicolas Cage. You know, I swear he's getting to be the modern-day Shatner, the way he goes off the rails sometimes.
1: Yeah, vintage. You know? He's going to be vintage.
0: Yeah, yeah. Drive Angry. He breaks out of hell. Because some demon stole his daughter, killed his daughter, and they stole the baby, and it was going to be used as sacrifice. Of course.
1: Of course, you have to do
0: it. What else do you do with them?
1: Yeah, it was a cult leader that was, you know, the people with him. Well, anyway, they all died anyway at the end because he saved the baby. And it was a lot of high body count, lots of shot off limbs, explosions, great cars.
0: The 69 Charger.
1: Charger.
0: Right, and the SS.
1: Yeah, but I don't know what year that was. Maybe a 69 too, but it was great.
0: I bet they were all Jay Leno's cars, too.
1: Yeah, I wouldn't be surprised.
0: Yeah.
1: But it was entertaining. I wouldn't call it a good movie or a bad movie. I would just say it's entertaining.
0: We did get a laugh out of it.
1: We did.
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0: That's right, Bad Song of the Week. You know, Val, I usually make fun of songs like Summer Breeze, but...
1: Yes, you do.
0: I found something even worse this week.
1: Well, I probably like it.
0: You know our friends Dot and the girls, right?
1: Yeah. Yeah.
0: The Shags.
1: Yeah.
0: All right. Well, they did a version of a summer classic.
1: Oh, God. Okay.
0: I bet you can't even guess what it is.
1: No, I don't.
0: Even
1: by
0: listening to it, you're going to have a tough time. They do break into the theme, but it's Wipeout.
1: Oh, my.

0: Okay, Val. There you go.
1: Okay, I recognized it for such as it is. But
0: well, the guitar is, did hit the theme, but from the drum part, you couldn't tell.
1: I don't know what the drum... Why so long, I wonder?
0: Oh, well, that was Dot and her drum solo.
1: Yeah, but if a solo should be in the song...
0: Should change things, maybe, yes. You know, a couple of different drums.
1: It's like, wow, terrible.
0: Yeah, terrible. Well... The Shags.
1: You found it. Bad
0: yes,
1: song.
0: That's right.
1: Very
0: it's on
1: bad.
0: Philosophy of the World, one of the worst albums ever made in the history of album making. Okay?
1: I believe it, yes.
0: You look it up. It's it's in even in Wikipedia as the worst album.
1: Oh, God. Right? They probably changed their names as they got older. It's so embarrassing.
0: Continuing with the summer theme, we got some Robert Crumb and some Hawaiian music.

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0: Well, things looked bad for our hero last time, didn't they?
1: You said it.
0: Rocky has been blindfolded and tied up in a hole under the Farmers and Swineherds National Bank, right next to a charge of dynamite with a burning fuse.
1: You said it.
0: And the fiend behind all this is Boris Badenov, alias Babyface Braunschweiger, the Minnesota Monster.
2: You said it. Come on, fellas. Last one out of the hole is a dead squirrel.
0: Quickly, the gang scrambled to safety, leaving Rocky alone with the dynamite.
1: Shh. Gee, if I can just get to the fuse, maybe I can put it out.
0: And the fearless squirrel inched his way toward the sound of the sizzling fuse. First, he tried sitting on it.
1: Shh. Ow! That'll never do.
0: He even tried to pull the fuse out of the dynamite, only to find that it was a lot longer than he thought.
1: Gee, I guess I'm really a goner this time. Help! Help!
0: But the wily Babyface Badenov had roped off the area above, and no one could get near enough to hear Rocky's cries. Meanwhile, on his way to Ponca City, Bullwinkle was pedaling slowly up the slopes of George Washington Hill.
3: Boy, this is quite a grade. Needs a little more moose muscle.
0: But just as Bullwinkle stood up to push hard on the pedal, his bicycle chain snapped. And Bullwinkle's bike began to rush backward down the hill at frightening speed. Of course, still facing forward, he had no idea where he was going.
3: Sure I do. I'm going down.
0: But you can't see where you're heading.
3: On the other hand, I get a grand view of where I've been.
0: Meanwhile, in the hole under the bank, Rocky watched in desperation as even the now lengthened fuse grew shorter and shorter.
3: Shh. Hey, Babyface. That fuse is taking an awful long time.
4: Somebody might go down and rescue that squirrel.
2: Nonsense. Nobody but idiot would go near hole with those signs around it.
0: But at that moment...
3: Gangway! Look out wherever you are!
0: And Bullwinkle's speeding bicycle crashed through the guardrail and right down into the hole.
1: Who is it? Who's there?
3: I'm not sure, but I think it's me.
1: Well, who's me?
3: Who's you? You's a Rocky the Flying Squirrel.
1: Bullwinkle, you've come to save me.
3: I have? I mean, I have!
0: In a twinkling, Bullwinkle had freed Rocky, and our two friends scrambled wildly up the ladder as the fuse burned shorter and shorter.
3: So nobody but an idiot would go down there, eh, Babyface?
2: Well, look at him!
3: Yeah, I guess you're right.
2: They must have put out fuse. Come on, remember, he who hesitates is lost.
0: And the gang climbed into the hole again.
3: You got any other bright sayings, Babyface?
2: Of course! You can't keep a good crook down.
1: Golly, Bullwinkle, those fellas are going to rob the bank.
3: Oh, that's terrible.
1: You know what we got to do?

0: don't you?
1: Sure. We gotta withdraw our money quick.
0: No, we gotta warn them.
1: Why? They know they're gonna rob the bank.
0: No, we have to warn the people in the bank. Come on.
1: Oh, that's very astute of you, Rocky.
0: You mean astute, Bullwinkle.
1: You may be astute. I am astute.
2: Well, that was certainly true enough, for Bullwinkle's way of warning the bank was to rush in and shout,
1: "Hey, everybody, it's a stick-up!"
2: Instantly, the bank guards began firing at our friend.
0: That was the wrong thing to say, Bullwinkle.
1: Boy, some people are sure touchy.
2: And as our heroes crouched under a hail of lead, in the basement below, the light-fingered 5-2 was once again hard at work carrying off bag after bag of greenbacks.
3: Correction, that's green bucks.
2: Be sure to be with us next time for Many a Thousand Gone, or the Hall of Fame.
4: That's right. Where else are you going to get a Rockin' Bullwinkle episode? Well, every
5: nowhere.
4: Show.
5: That's
4: nowhere.
5: That's right.
4: Else. Nowhere else but right here on WBCQ, the planet.
5: This is special.
4: That's right. That's part 4 of the buried treasure story. Okay. Blodwyn Pig before that with Summer Day. Eddie Cochran, the original Summertime Blues. And the Meow Mix for Maine, for Jane, who has a clutch of kittens.
5: Clutch of kittens,
4: yes,
5: yep.
4: Shown up, and she's doing what Jane does with kittens.
5: Yeah, she's loving them up.
4: Yep, she is. And, of course, Jerry Rivers with... Summer Rain, Robert Crumb with the Hawaiian song. And we're out of here. Stay tuned for Lumpy Gravy. See you all next week, folks.
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1: Oh, bye.

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0: Hello, everybody, and welcome again to the Lumpy Gravy Radio Show here on WBCQ The Planet. My name is Cosmic Debris, and I'm here in studio number 9 with the mysterious and delicious Jane. Hello, Jane.
1: Hi there, Cosmic, and how's everybody out there tonight?
0: Hey, we're having a good time here tonight. Hope you all are, too.
1: Yeah, we are.
0: It's deep into June. We're almost ready for the changing of the seasons once again.
1: Yep.
0: I'm definitely ready.
1: Summer's right around the corner.
0: It's dry but very humid here in the state of Maryland in the United States of America. We had some stormage going on up there at Monticello at the transmitter site, and all of the BCQs were offline.
1: Yeah.
0: And the AM and the FM and everything. But as of right now, Tom's got it all back online.
1: That's good.
0: Are we even on the air? We're on the air. It's a little scratchy. It's the summer season, you know.
1: And yep.
0: We are on 6.160 megahertz worldwide shortwave in glorious amplitude modulation, and we're also tonight on FM 91.3
1: in
0: North Clagettsville, Maryland. And what do you think, Jane?
1: Oh yeah, well, you know, it's ready to get into the show now, and you know, so we can get rolling with that.
0: Tell everyone where to send their reception reports to.
1: Okay, you can send your reception reports to radio@zappahead.net.
0: Yes, that's radio@zappahead.net. We're coming to you live from WBCQ in the United States of America. Hello, Europe. Hello, world. Hello, North America. Hello, South America.
1: Yeah, that's right.
0: We got some good stuff coming up for you tonight, and I hope you will enjoy it. What should we do? Should we go back to the old buzzard music? Yeah, let's do some old.
1: Well, we can do that. Yeah,
0: let's do some old buzzard music. I kind of like this one. I think I heard Zombo play this a while back.
1: Okay,
0: way down deep in the archives, it's Calvin Bose from the 45 here on the Lumpy Gravy Radio Show. Eyes a muggin'.

0: Don't sacrifice your life to the criminally insane doctors, pharmacists, and propagandists who are running the vaccine holocaust.
1: Important words, Lou, and we're in this program, The Divided Kingdom. Please tell others, and if you would like to help us with a little bit of cash and brain fog. And Lou, point vaccine in small unit tactical male and female latrines. Now, we don't know, and what does the New World Order always want to do? Brain fog.
0: Definitely soon. An unvaccinated...
1: Let's interrupt. This is

0: just as bad as those Gestapo goons in Dallas going around to the bars and taking advantage of the people who were too drunk to resist. The New World Order is going to have to pay attention sooner than later. Go ahead, Lou.
1: The climate of intimidation and humiliation.
0: And now we move a little bit to another area. This is the police state of the future.
1: Didn't you know? Backyard gardens are dirty.
0: Fever, chills for a day, followed by weeks of low energy and brain fog. A couple of days ago, I was telling a friend about my experience, and she told me she had heard about the magnets and brain fog.

0: Oh, yeah. The Rolling Stones here on the Lumpy Gravy Radio Show.
1: All right, there.
0: Ah, yeah, the turntable actually works, Jane.
1: Oh, great.
0: That was Have You Seen Your Mother Baby from the Flowers album on the Blue Label London Records.
1: Hey, yeah, that's a good one.
0: Yes, indeed. Haven't heard that one in quite a while,
1: yeah,
0: huh?
1: Yeah, me neither.
0: Yeah, they should play that on radio.
1: Yeah,
0: here.
1: They really should.
0: On FM radio. That would be a little bit better playing that song than hearing fucking Journey for the 8,000th time, you know?
1: I know.
0: Get a hint, guys. Come on. All right. Okay, the Rolling Stones. Before that, we heard Crack the Sky with their beautiful A Night on the Town with Snow White.
1: Mm-hmm.
0: Ricky Wachowski favorite there.
1: Yeah, that's a good one.
0: Yes, yes. And They Might Be Giants with I've Got a Match.
1: Uh-huh.
0: From their album Lincoln. Before that, some important words from Lizzie and Lou talking about brain fog and conspiracy and who knows what else.
1: All but, right.
0: And we're here to sample them just for you.
1: That's right.
0: The Todd Rhodes Orchestra with Rocket 69. Little subtlety there in Rocket 69,
1: yeah,
0: of course. Yes, yes. Calvin Bose, B-O-Z. Calvin Bose with Sophronia B. Yes, turn on your radio. Eyes a muggin'. Take a little nip. All that good stuff. I might take a little nip myself here.
1: Yeah, right now.
0: Yes, and let's go all the way back to the beginning of the hour. We heard the Buckinghams with I'll Go Crazy. And Humpty Bumpty Goes Mad from Porky in Egypt. I think that came out around 1938 or so.
1: Wow.
0: And you are listening to the Lumpy Gravy Radio Show. Yes, see, what we got here coming in on the action-packed email at radio@zapahead.net. Jason and Shane in Halifax. He was totally digging the grits with special guests, the Lonely Losters.
1: That's good.
0: And he's looking forward to us. He's got an S3-4 with a high noise level on 6160. And John... Mid-North Hell.
1: Hi there.
0: Checks in. Storm noise is reduced a bit this evening.
1: That's good.
0: Well, that's good. It's been, the storm noise has been really fierce here the last few days.
1: Yeah, it has.
0: But he's got an S9, and I hope you keep an S9.
1: Oh, yeah, that's good.
0: Hasn't had a good copy on us in a while.
1: Mm-hmm.
0: So, come on, John. That's we'll keep it rolling just for
1: that's
0: you.
1: That's right. We will. Yeah, yeah, we're on the air.
0: We're on the air.
1: Yep.
0: I got the ICOM on here in the background.
1: Yeah, we're on the shortwave.
0: We're on the air. I got the ICOM on here in the background. No, it's time warp time.
2: We're on the air.
0: It's time warp time, you know. 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
1: That's right.
0: What's coming up, Jane?
1: More, we have more great tunes to put out there.
3: WBCQ Monticello, Maine.
0: More good stuff. Oh, yeah, let's see. I think I'm going to go find another record. And while I do that, I will play something really cool. Here is the definitive collection from Toots and the Maytals and Pressure Drop. You ready for it, Jane?
1: Oh, yeah, I'm ready.
0: What you doing over there? Fooling with
1: playing with the little kitten.
0: Oh, playing with the kitten.
1: Hello. Tabitha, she just came down in the studio.
0: Hello, kitten. All right. How about some Pressure Drop?
1: All right, let's hear it.

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Anyway, so I screeched a halt and I yelled out the window and I said, hey, faggot, what you doing in my town, Betty?

0: journey.
1: Ladies and gentlemen, the Johnny Piss Off Credo.

0: pets and teenage loose women. In the name of Jesus Christ, this I do affirm.
1: Oh, Johnny, Johnny, Johnny, Johnny, why did you beat up that queer?
2: He didn't cry or nothing.
1: Johnny, Johnny, Johnny, Johnny, why did you beat up that queer?
2: Nobody saw me do it.
1: Why did you beat up that queer?
2: Well, he was walking up to the Legion Hall where the Boy Scouts meet. I don't like to see that.
1: Why did you beat up that queer, Johnny?
2: Well, I mean, he had smooth hands. I mean, he looked, he tried to wink at me. I don't know, he had on, I don't know.

0: Yeah.
1: 8:12 p.m. We found nothing. 12:15 p.m. Stoned for about an hour. 1:30 p.m. We was able to talk. 4:10 p.m.
2: Little brat.
3: Big boy.
4: I beg your pardon?
2: Didn't do too well, did you? Did you?
4: Oh, no, ma'am.
1: 10:46 p.m. Ma'am? Ma'am?
2: That's me.
1: What?
2: I said me.
1: Yes, ma'am.
4: No, ma'am.
2: Yes, yes.
3: Uh-huh. Yeah, mm-hmm. Yeah. No.
2: No?
1: Right. Mm-hmm.
3: Yeah.
1: Uh-huh. And at 6:10 p.m. What? Huh?
2: Poor boy.
1: Huh?

0: Yes. Yes. The great Bonnie Raitt.
1: All right.
0: And that was recorded at Sigma Sound in Philadelphia, 22nd of February, 1972.
1: All right.
0: Wow. Wow. Still sounds just...
1: I liked it.
0: Still sounds just
1: fantastic.
0: As fresh as it did the day it was recorded. Yeah, Bonnie Raitt. And before that, a little F. Lemur, the Reverend F. Lemur, with some Dragnet sound mashes up there. That one was entitled Poor Boy. We've got a couple more for we're going to play here shortly. Moby Grape before that with Ain't No Use, the monophonic version there just for Brad, because, you know, as we all know, as Moby Grape fans know, the mono versions amplify that guitar so it's just in your face. It tears your face right off.
1: That's right.
0: And we like that here.
1: Uh-huh.
0: And before that, Ed Sanders with the Iliad. Yes, that is named after Homer's poem from the album Sanders Truck Stop on Reprise Records. And I got to pull this one out. This record has a Peaches anti-static record cover on it. Peaches, it's peachy, keeps it fresher.
1: Mm-hmm.
0: I don't know. I don't think there were any Peaches records around here, but they I

0: remember seeing Peaches Records boxes. They had record boxes back in the day. But I don't think I've ever seen a Peaches Anti-Static record cover, and I don't remember it being on this record. So we have it's got the little plastic lining on inside. It's very cool.
1: Yeah.
0: That protects the our precious Ed Sanders Truck Stop record on Reprise Records from static and other ills.
2: I'm telling you. Anybody out there got any memories of Peaches Records, give us a shout at radio@zapahead.net. Love to hear more about that.
0: And let's see, before that, Toots and the Maytals with Pressure Drop. And you may recall that as also brilliantly covered by Robert Palmer.
1: Yeah.
0: Around the Sneakin' Sally Through the Alley.
1: Yeah, I like that.
0: Period. Pressure Drop. That's when Robert Palmer was jamming with Little Feet there too.
1: Oh yeah, that's a really good time period.
0: Yeah, let's see what else we got here. Oh, my Macintosh is not cooperating. It's getting buzzardly. There you are. Well, you are here on WBCQ 6.160 megahertz. 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
1: All right.
0: What do you think, Jane?
1: I think we're ready to roll on some more.
0: some more tunes. Some more subversive music?
1: Yeah.
0: All right.
1: Definitely.
0: Definitely. Good, good.

0: you kidding?
1: The little skinny fellow with the big ears, he's still following us.
2: Following us?
1: Well, what little skinny fella?
3: But first...
2: Looks gay, doesn't it, Jim?
1: Uh-huh.
2: Yeah.

0: okay, let's do it. Let's stop fucking around. It ain't going to get one more fucking listener.
1: It was going into the dumper anyway, you know. I could just smell it going into the dumper, right?
2: Into the fucking toilet.
0: Might as well do it right. It's going to be on the air.
1: You know, it don't hurt. I'm perfectly willing to do another one.
0: I don't give a shit. I'll say anything you want to say. I'm perfectly willing to put any fucking thing you want in there.
1: I don't give a shit. Let's just do it.
0: Let's just fucking do it. It ain't that hard. Why fuck with it? Just do it.
1: I'm here to please you. He and I think you're full of shit.
0: I'll read the whole fucking thing. Sure. Why fuck around? Why bust your balls? Just because she's busting mine.
3: I don't give a shit. I'll say anything you want to say.
0: I don't give a fuck. I'll say it. I don't have to know what it means. I'm perfectly willing to put any fucking thing you want in there.
1: I can handle all of this in one fell swoop.
0: Two. Plus, you'll get fair fuck. You'll also meet. Oh, shit. Fucking.
1: You have another plan?
4: Fire the phone.
0: Answer the phone, you dumb fuck. Roll the fucking thing and shut her up. Shit.

0: LSD doesn't control anyone's mind. It may actually work in the opposite. It may uncontrol your mind. But control your mind for what?
1: We will bring you the news quickly and accurately, just as soon as the government says we can. The government will tell us, and then we will tell you. Then the paternalistic commentator, 30 years older than me, will tell you that the government is lying. The government will say one thing, and the commentator will challenge it. And then we will cut to a

0: mystery time.
1: Oh, now let's not be bashful, Commissioner. What do you mean?
2: Flying saucers.
1: What did you say?
2: You heard me, flying saucers.
1: Commissioner, I'm a pretty patient guy. But if you think I'm going down to South America and start looking for flying saucers...
2: That's just what you are going to do, Steve, and your plane leaves in an hour.
1: Oh, look, don't tell me you're going to give me a Buck Rogers ray gun to shoot him down with.
2: This is no joke, Steve, look.
3: However, if you would like to receive information or speak to a warranty specialist about how you may extend the warranty on your car or truck, please press 0 now and you will be connected.
4: Okay, press 0 now and please hold. Thank you.
5: That'll hold them all, White.
6: I think I'll get a piece of string and tie it around the toe. And then I'll pull it down in shape. And then run the string under the bottom of my foot, up around the heel, and tie it around my ankle.
7: Well, why don't you just tape your toe down with your other toes?
8: Well, people like you and me are thought of as crazy and fringe. But nuts like Al Gore are praised for their political correctness.

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0: foot. Yeah. 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Cut it off. Throw it away.
1: Sometimes we need a big dose of it. Week in, week out, year in.

0: drives up to your door, and another one drives another up to your door,
1: just behind the panel.
2: Okay.
3: LSD is running its mad course, with babies now being born hideously deformed from women whose chromosomes are permanently damaged by this drug, which was invented originally by the Chemical Warfare Branch of the United States Army as a vicious weapon to be used against an enemy.
4: Thursday, May 10th, 4:30 p.m. We contacted the fire department. We tried the bell, but there was no answer. 7:32 p.m. We followed him. 9:35 p.m. We waited. 10 p.m. We waited. 10:30. We waited. 11 o'clock. We waited. A few minutes past 11. We waited. At 12, we waited. At 12:45 a.m., we tried the bell, but there was no answer. 8:50 p.m., Ed and I set fire to the building.

0: dig it, dig it, dig it. Hot Blue Cruise here on the Lumpy Gravy Radio Show. Oh, yeah, we were rattling the foundation with that
1: one,
0: huh, James?
1: Yeah, that song, man. You just turn the volume up.
0: Oh, yeah, I think we got it up to 6 that time.
1: Yeah, we did.
0: All right, yeah. And what you going to do when she says goodbye? You know?
1: Well, that's a good question.
0: And all your friends, they calling you a fool. All right. Oh, that was so great.
1: I like it. Yeah, it's a good beat to it. You know, it's like guitars are good.
0: I really enjoyed that. Okay. Pablo Cruz, what you gonna do? Before that, we heard the Reverend F. Lemire again with another Dragnest mashup called Fire Department.
1: Yeah. Yeah, that's pretty cool.
0: And before that, there was a little mash I had sitting there in my pocket. I did that about 11 years ago. And,
1: yeah.
0: Did a little bit of tweezing on it. There was some LSD in there, and Elmer Fudd's car. I'm a nut. I'm a nut.
1: And it's right.
0: And there was the Lord's Ranch. Did you hear that sample?
1: Yeah. I don't know if anybody out there,
0: do you remember,
1: in shortwave listening land knows about the Lord's Ranch, but we used to listen to them on the shortwave.
0: Yes, yes.
1: In the summertime.
0: I have
1: they're like a cult group that's got all these children from out west, you know.
0: Yeah, they were from they were from Arizona.
1: Yeah, Arizona
0: or someplace, some
1: else.
0: Damn place. Like
1: New Mexico. New Mexico. Yeah, they were in New Mexico.
0: Yes, they were. That was KJES. They were on 7555.
1: We used to listen to them.
0: Yeah.
1: You know, they'd come on like every Saturday
0: They were on every day of the week.
1: Or every day of the week.
0: They're long gone off shortwave.
1: They're no longer there yet.
0: There were some rumors that somebody was going to refurb their transmitters and get a new station on the air, but I think that kind of fuzzed out.
1: Fell through.
0: Let's see. And yes, Alan talking about dump people and some more LSD bites. And then the infamous LSD mash up there from 2008, and let's see, Frank Zappa with Mother People. Frank Zappa and the Mothers of Invention with Mother People, and that is the uncensored version from Mother Mania. You may notice that verse there with all of those nasty words in it. When it was released on We're Only In It for the Money, he took that verse out, he cut it out, and he reversed it and stuck it at the end of side one of We're Only In It for the Money. But that is the uncensored version from Mother Mania. On vinyl, on Verve Records.
1: Yes. All right.
0: Verve, one of our favorite labels. And it is 10 o'clock.
1: Yes, it is.
0: U.S. Eastern Time, 0200 UTC. It's about time for us to get the hemp out of here.
1: Yes, it is.
0: Because it's time for the Great Lakes Radio Conspiracy here on Most of the Same Planet. Thank you. Thank you all for listening to us tonight.
1: Thank you, everybody. You know, and hope you enjoy your evening. And we'll see you we'll be on next week again.
0: Yeah, see you on the flip side. This is Lumpy Gravy Radio Show number 986.
1: All right, we're getting close.
0: We're getting close.
1: To the 1,000, you know.
0: Yeah, and okay.
1: Show and everything.
0: Well, I'm going to give an ID.
2: Not anymore.
0: We'll
2: Screaming Jay Hawkins. Those are all these last few tunes. Before that was A Thing Called Woman. She Put the Whammy on Me and Constipation Blues. I'm Robert Wisdom, and you've been listening to the American Music Party.
3: Hell, man, somebody. Thank you, Robert. Boy, that was great. Love that Screaming Jay Hawkins stuff. You're right. That's a good intro for an hour of slack. Good hour and a half intro. Probably a lot better than what you're going to get for the next hour. Oh, yes. And, Buck just walked in. Oh, come on, man.
4: Hi, girls.
3: Jeez. Okay. Let's hope this works.
5: What have you got to say?
6: Hey, my ball won't get up, man. What did I do?
5: What?
6: My ball won't get up. What did I do?
5: Your bob won't get up?
6: Yeah.
5: Well, I don't care.
7: You got a bob in my pocket.
5: Yeah. Oh, well, that opened up
7: a bob.
5: Hello. What about you?
7: I got a great monster bob in my pocket.
6: Hey, Reverend Buck.
8: In answer to your second question, it was planned that dog noses should look like wall sockets. Opinions expressed in this rant are my own, probably not even remotely similar to those of this radio station or management or equipment. Today's sermon, friends, is on the girls of 7-Eleven. As you may know, the Southland Corporation and many other chain convenience stores recently ripped Playboy and Penthouse off their shelves because they received vague threats from some stupid arbiters of decency or another saying they'd be charged with selling pornography if they kept those nasty magazines in stock. Now, apparently those magazines are much more dangerous than cigarettes or beer, which 7-Eleven still sells. Now, I don't even buy Playboy and Penthouse myself. Not that I think they're bad magazines, exactly. They're just pink. Pink in the wrong way. But see, Bob Dobbs doesn't believe in censorship, aside from child pornography and subgenius church financial secrets. In fact, he once decreed that child sex pornographers ought to be tortured on live TV for life. But it's more pornographic to hide that stuff away and call it dirty than it is to show some naked people strutting their stuff. Sure, it exploits women. So does perfume and detergent ads. Conspiracy's always going to exploit everybody for everything one way or another. Repression is what makes twisted, screwed up, suppressed needs turn into bizarre outbursts of irrational hate. You aren't going to go blind from whipping it, and that's all there is to it.
9: Hello, darling. Hello, darling. Hello, darling. Hello, darling. Hello, darling. Hello, darling. Hello, darling. Hello, darling. Hello, darling. Hello, darling. Hello, darling. Hello, darling. Hello, darling. Hello, darling. Hello, darling. Hello, darling. Hello, darling. Hello, darling. Hello, darling. Hello, darling. Hello, darling. Hello, darling. Hello, darling. Hello, darling. Hello, darling. Hello, darling. Hello, darling. Hello, darling.
8: So anyway, I was in this 7-Eleven. I told this clerk there I'd been thinking about boycotting 7-Elevens because of their hypocritical decision to quit selling stroke books in the U.S. because they still sell them overseas. But this clerk was shocked at what I said. It was obvious that she thought it was just fine that 7-Eleven wouldn't sell those dirty magazines. Now, you know, Playboy, to get back at 7-Eleven, is planning to run a pictorial on the girls of 7-Eleven. And the sexist jerk that I am, I was thinking, gee, I'd kind of like to see this female clerk pose for that. But, friends, this was the trick. There was no way that would happen. Playboy wouldn't use this woman because even though she was perfectly attractive as far as I was concerned, or probably anybody else, she's real tall and real skinny, had a bit too much character in her face to be called beautiful by Playboy's pretty much sold-out pink conspiracy-oriented standards. And I thought, now, which is the censorship, friends? Isn't it running in both directions at once? Just as 7-Eleven won't sell Playboys, Playboy wouldn't photograph this woman just because she doesn't conform to their perverted idea of perfect feminine beauty. So you got the conspiracy of the Puritans versus the conspiracy of the sex masters.
10: Hello, darling.
11: Hello, darling.
10: Hello, darling.
11: Hello, darling.
10: Hello, darling.
11: Hello, darling.
10: Hello, darling.
11: Hello, darling.
10: Hello, darling.
11: Hello, darling.
10: Hello, darling.
11: Hello, darling.

0: message is now part of and registered in your subconscious mind. Every time you say, see, hear, or think,
1: Bob,
0: that's your key phrase. It will trigger the entire message without your being aware.
2: There is absolutely no other possibility.
3: Copyright 1986 by the Subgenius Foundation and the participants.
4: And now you are ready for the final 200,000-mile voyage to the moon.
5: We subjected it to careful editing to eliminate elements which we might consider in questionable taste for late-night viewing. As it will be shown, it is well within the restrictions of the television code, which is even more restrictive and stringent in many areas than the industry code. We are sensitive to the concerns which prompted your letter and assure you that this network will continue to adhere

0: mystery which reaches from the inner mind to
1: the subgenius
2: hour of what?
3: Welcome, potential initiates, and remain with us for the next 30 minutes.
4: The next day, I was doing some volunteer work for the station. I was sitting in between two fellow KNON DJs who were women. On one side was a lady who hosts a gospel show, and on the other was the host of one of those women's lib type shows. And they would have censored that Playboy too, but for totally different reasons, each of them. And Playboy would have censored them right back. And truly, friends, the conspiracy is an insidious, multi-headed beast. They'll let you roam real far out on one leash, and then they got another leash attached to yank you back. Now, I've got two kids. Do I want my kids being exposed to every aspect of grown-up sexy stuff? Do I really want to curse my son and daughter with the Playboy mentality? No. But I don't want this bitter, jealous kind of censorship neither. So what's the answer? And the answer, friends, is if we subgenii want to combat both the Puritans and the sex masters, we'll just have to be as entertaining as the sex masters. And we're already way ahead of the Puritans, so we don't have to worry about them. So, therefore, rather than stop exploiting women on this show, we need to have some women come on and exploit us. And we never said they couldn't. They just never wanted to. And I think, frankly, it's because they didn't want to lower themselves to our level. But tonight, friends, we're censoring all male callers and allowing only female callers tonight under the theory that two wrongs do make a right. So call in 828-9500, but only if you're female. Sorry, no morphidites unless they've been through the complete sex change operation. So call on in and give us hell, baby.

0: So, praise Bob. Praise. Hey, Buck, get off the phone, man. We got a show to do. As we said, friends.
1: Excellent conspiracy caller there.
0: What was that?
1: I said we had an excellent conspiracy caller there, and he was telling me about this information. He's going to send it to us in the mail, and we're going to finally find out who off JFK after all this time.
0: I don't know. I know who off JFK. I'm not going to say.
1: Yeah.
0: Bob told me.
1: But this guy knows about a certain gentleman with the initials KT that we could name, who was Oswald's foxhole buddy, that was also a hierarch genius.
0: More.
1: So he knows this fella. Hey, I mean, man, he was definitely on the ball. This is not a kook call by any means.
0: That's what they always.
1: But tonight we can't have guys on the air because it's all women. That's right, all women. All women night. We have had, like you just heard in Ivan's tape, we have had some justified complaints that it's too much of a boys' show. So, hey, no problem. So tonight, women call in, and we've got a special guest. Ya. We've got a special guest, and it's Sally Page.
2: Hey, y'all. How y'all doing?
1: So so Sally will come out and talk. So we would like women callers for the air only, and the number to call.
0: 828-9500 or 823. What's the 823 number?
1: 7490.
0: That's it. 823-7490.
1: On that on those calls, 823-9500, we can handle a lot of calls. You might get unlucky and get the one line that's out right now. So if you just hear it ring and ring and ring about more than, let's say, 20 times, hang up and try again.
0: Praise.
1: Oh, good. We're already starting to get a few. So yeah, we'd like women callers. We'll screen you just to make sure you're the right sex.
3: When you're faced with a serious situation, you got a world that's on the verge of nuclear holocaust, and the all democratic institutions in this country that haven't already vanished are under severe attack. And when all that comes to mind is the Church of the Subgenius, I got to think that's one of the reasons we're in the trouble we're in.
4: Well, just to try and put the Church of the Subgenius to rest, those of you who are not familiar with it, the Church of the Subgenius is essentially a group that, and I'm sure that people will argue with me with this, but it's essentially a sort of a comedy routine. I mean, they may have a philosophical point, but it's based on humor. There are articles about it in John Rubenstein's, John Carroll's column in the Chronicle and things of that nature. It's more or less a sort of a comedy affiliate.
3: Less politically weighty than, a Saturday morning kids' TV show. There's nothing to it.
4: Okay.
5: So what's left, children? You look around at this youth culture, this political universe, you ask yourself, well, what the hell is left? Elvis Presley's a fat monster? The Ramones are covering the Chandler Brothers? What the hell is left? The Church of the Subgenius, children. That's what's left. We may just be a joke, but it's a joke you can believe in! Children, if a joke is all that's left to believe in, don't blame Bob! He doesn't make history! He just exploits it.
6: Hi, Bob!
7: Right, Bob. Bob.
8: Through subversive measures, Devo passes on the word of Bob by, if you take a look at our last album cover, his name's been airbrushed into the rubber hairlines of each of the band members, right next to the word sex.
6: Do Bob and sex go hand in hand?
8: Well, Bob is a kind of total all-consuming sex.

0: for Bob, my friend. Bob is a sex god.
1: Ain't a bigger abomination in the world than women wearing men's clothes and men wearing women's clothes and people being perverts. That's the two of the greatest sins in the world is idolatry, witchcraft, homosexuality, and men and women wearing the clothes of the opposite sex. It's abomination. And whosoever do it is abomination.
2: And there's more people today, their minds are perverted, their life is perverted, and they've been given over to a reprobate mind. So many people today, even people that aren't homosexual, their minds are perverted. It's filled with filth, and it's filled with all the ungodliness and wickedness that comes from the pit of hell. And you see it on television, you see it in the movie houses, and you see it on the market stand.
3: Hey, and how about pornography? Shucks, all you have to do is look around you. Female body parts are available just about anywhere. Or pick up some picture books with a free orifice included. Miracles of engineering, yours for the plucking.
4: If you don't mind the smell of vinyl.
5: Oh, yeah. Oh, yeah.
6: I messed it up.
5: What?
6: I messed it up. Risa, call back. Risa, call back. I messed it up.

0: potent thing sex that is the very inness and surroundingness of the union of both the lingam and the yoni, and not just hetero sex, all sex. God does not choose to fornicate. God, as the tool of wartime, has to fornicate. And not just with women, not just with men, with animals, with plants, and the faithful old tree in his backyard, to the mighty whales of the grimy deep, as the very earth itself.
1: That was fun.
2: It's fun.
3: Yeah, we're having fun with the phone lines tonight.
4: Yeehaw.
3: The way I figure it, the best thing for you to do if you'd like to get on the line with us is call 823-7490. And but we're only taking calls from women.
2: Yeah, oh,
3: we're already getting a call too.
2: Oh, good. Okay, let's see if we can bring that up, so to speak.
3: Hello.
5: Hey, how you doing? I'm in a band called the Gravity Pilots, and we have a new song called Bob Is Sex. What do you think?
2: Send us a tape.
5: Send us a tape? All right. I think we have sent you a tape. We sent one to KNON. I'm not sure. Look
3: around. Send one care of Buck Naked, and I'll make sure.
5: Okay, Buck Naked, Gravity Pilots.
3: You know our P.O. box, right?
5: Right. Okay, I've got the address. Oh, and I was at the anti-pornography rally down on McKinney and Cole at the park down there.
3: Uh-huh. Tell us more.
5: Well, actually, I was there screaming Free South Africa, but anyway, I saw lots of pink mediocrities.
2: Pink media is the only kind.
5: Right. Jerry Falwell and Zig Ziglar and you name it. So, anyway, they all marched down, and I went home and went back to sleep because it was early in the morning.
2: Well, do you think there's any chance of saving these people?
5: There's always hope, yes. Bob brings hope for anything, right?
2: Something like that.
5: That's great.
2: Is our hope.
5: Well, keep going.
3: Jesus is Bob Hope. God is Bob Hope.
5: Oh, no. Well, I'm moving to Austin. What should I do? How can I keep in touch?
3: Figures you'd move to Austin.
2: Get a satellite dish. And send a lot of, we can't tell you what to send to the Subgenius Church, but you know that P.O. Box number, 140306 in Dallas, Texas.
3: 140306 75214.
5: Okay, well, thanks.
2: Oh, yes, and now,
3: praise Bob.
5: Praise Bob.
3: I think we've got another caller here. Would you mind?
5: Okay, bye-bye.
3: Okay. Hello?
6: Hello.
3: Oh, this is Risa again, isn't it?
6: How did you know?
3: Well, I took your call before and we got cut off, but it was kind of an accident.
2: We have the whiff reading device working right now.
6: Oh, that's okay, but it really happened because the fair sex is the woman.
3: Okay, well, keep going with that.
6: Oh, no. I just
3: Are you in a new new are you in the new new cult?
6: Well, why are you talking about this? I tuned in kind of late. Why are you only taking women?
3: Well, primarily, really, because we get accused of having something against women or being a boys' club, and it really isn't exactly that way.
6: It doesn't matter if it is or it isn't. I wanted to ask you guys something. We listen here to y'all on Sunday nights, and we wanted to know how long it takes you to put this all together.
2: We put it together as you listen. I mean, it's all on tape anyway, you know?
6: I mean, you guys don't sit down and get all this music and...
2: No, we leave it up to the to Bob's decisions. It's all done entirely by chance. I have 7,000 cassettes sitting in front of me, and I just stick one in after another. And praise Bob, it just all seems to come out. It's not really meaningful, but as long as people think it is, you know, it doesn't have to be true. It only has to sound good, and that's the key to running a religion properly. You know what I mean?
6: It sounds very good. It sounds like you work all week long to do it.
2: I wish. I wish I was being paid.
6: Now, I have another question. Who holds the pipe of Bob?
2: Who now holds the pipe of Bob? Well, that is a very good question because we're not sure right now whether Bob Dobbs is alive or dead. And there's a supposed Bob corpse implanted in Lucite at the top of the Interfirst Bank building with a pipe, a broken pipe, clenched in its teeth. But you know, subgenius doctrine says that if Bob's pipe is not, if the smoke from Bob's pipe is not rising to heaven, the aliens won't think there's anything on Earth worth saving, and they'll destroy us of an eye.
6: In that case, we have to believe then that he's alive.
2: We must. There's
6: otherwise,
2: no choice. And there's no explanation. You know, that's the important thing you have to remember. There is no explanation. And if we can just have faith in Bob and accept that, then we got no problem, you know?
6: Well, then I guess we should all praise Bob then.
2: Yes, praise or kill Bob.
6: No. Never kill. Maim, but never kill.
2: Maim Bob.
3: Okay, and Maim. Now we've got one of our KNON DJs now to tell something to a previous caller.
6: Okay.
3: This is Audrey now. Audrey's going to speak to us all in some genius name.
4: Hello. This is to the person that called and said they're going to Austin. We have had somebody from Austin call us up on our show several times and say that he has hooked his radio antenna or wires or something up to telephone poles that run up and down a railroad track. So if you're going to Austin, it may be a little noisy, but live right next to a railroad track, and then you can hook your radio lines up to it, no problem, no, and you will get the KNON 24 hours a day.
3: You can always get cheap houses by the railroad track.
6: Who is this woman?
3: She was the previous caller. Her name slipped my mind, but she'll... What's her band called again? Quick trivia quiz. By the way, I'd like to say this also. Kavamet. That's a secret message to somebody else out there.
6: Now, what did you say?
3: Kavamet.
6: Oh, you're talking about vomiting now?
3: No. It's Kavamet.
6: Special
3: message.
6: Well, I just wanted to call and make an appearance that you said only females to call in. I wanted to...
3: Absolutely, because we get too many calls from men and not enough calls from women out here, so we're going to try to undo all that in one night.
2: We're just doing some censorship now.
6: I think you guys are doing fine. You have no problem with me. If no women want to call in, well, tough luck on them.
3: Okay, well, thanks for sharing that with us, and call us back sometime.
6: Bye.
3: Okay, slack. Hello?
2: I don't know if I got that one.
3: I think I got him that time. Wow. Hello? Hello?
7: Hello?
3: Yeah.
7: Hello?
3: Hello?
2: I think we messed up.
8: No, hey, doctor, I think. Doctor, please. No, wait. Can you wait?
9: It is a time of flagrant immorality. A time when the old standards have crumbled as if hit by history's greatest tidal wave of filth and perversion and sexual promiscuity, undreamed of even 5 years ago. America's theater marquees screen every kind of degeneracy known to man, from witchcraft and occultism to devil worship and necrophilia. Raw sex is peddled in every drugstore, while the nation's mailmen stagger under a burden of filth that pours off the press and into America's homes. Nothing is sacred, and the profane is sold in the open marketplaces of our cities, while God is mocked, and the churches themselves stage dances for sex perverts, and new statues are substituted for the Stations of the Cross in an Oklahoma City Catholic church.

0: They say don't believe your father, you son of your own.
1: Very strong.

0: We're the sickest people I know.
1: Really, volunteer me.
0: I mean, if I had to pick who was sickest on a 1 to 10 scale, I wouldn't know where to start.
2: Did you read about that woman that, the 80-year-old woman that got, that was about to get raped? She was on crutches, and the only thing that stopped her was the fact that she'd been...
3: Yeah, that's where I quit. Cancer, right.
2: And she had cancer, and she was taking radiation, and it made it... Her assailant unable to penetrate her, so he beat her with a crutch.
3: Are you kidding?
2: Nice guy, huh?
3: Oh, God. This is a crooked and perverse nation.
2: And a guy like that, to me, they should do nothing less than draw and quarter him.
3: Well, you televise draw and quarter him. It's coming. It's coming.
2: The only reason I'm going this way is because I was cutting over to Abrams, but I never did.
3: You can look for televised executions by the late 80s.
2: Yep.
3: It has got to stop.
2: Man, I'll tell you what, it's just, there seems like the weirdos are, I mean, the really weirdos, the dangerous weirdos are outnumbering the harmless weirdos now.
3: Uh-huh.
2: It's given a bad name for all weirdos.
3: Well, it takes...

0: Yes, dear friends, this is KNON 90.9.
1: The voice of the Yetis. The voice of the Yetis, everyone. Where are we at, Sally? What city are we in?
2: Big Dig Dallas, Texas. Yeehaw.
0: Now, what happened to cassette?
1: I'll drink to that.
0: Oh, it's cassette one.
2: You drink to anything.
1: Do you want to take another call?
0: Huh?
2: I think it's
0: yes.
2: I want to hear from teenagers. I want to give some helpful hints to teenagers.
0: Teens, call in. This is the sex, friends, is the divine battle, and we're just not getting enough violence and verbal epithets hurled back and forth. It's a battle that shall never end, friends. And you know, this is a sexist church in it that we're for the sexes. You know what I mean?
2: You worship Brother Bob. You don't worship Sister Carol.
0: No, as a matter of fact, there's Bob's feminine counterpart, Barbara, his twin sister.
2: Is that anything like She-Ra?
0: Very much like She-Ra. You know, She-Ra is He-Man's twin sister in a separate universe.
3: We just lost one.
0: Those poor callers. You know, and I'm wondering what happened to my poor cassette.
1: Can we hear anything from that caller? Hello, caller? Hello?
4: Hello, nice caller. Come here.
0: Well,
4: come on.
0: We don't get a real caller. We're going to put a fake one on.
4: Come on. Give me your little call now. Come on. Be a good caller. Come on.
1: How about that? Hello?
5: Here I am. It's Reverend Cecilia again.
1: Oh, great. You bounced around on the board, but go ahead. Talk to us.
5: Oh, hi, guys. It's a wonderful evening, isn't it? Praise Bob and then some.
1: Oh, yes.
5: It's wonderful that you're finally talking about Barbara. Not too many people know about Barbara, the divine counterpart of Bob, the mistress of slack.
1: That's right. Well, Barbara is, you know, Bob looks different every day, and I've got pictures of
5: I'm Barbara even as we speak, and who knows? Sally maybe as well.
0: Well, you know, the reason we don't talk about Barbara much is, frankly, there's a terrible scandal involved in the Dobbs family. Bob has tried to cover up a certain rather intimate relationship that he had with his sister, Barbara.
1: Mm-hmm.
3: That is Bob.
1: But Barbara and Bob are one of the same.
0: Oh, ask Onan about that one.
5: Yeah, well, it does take two to make a squirting universe.
1: There's a squirting oozing universe with two.
5: That, too. Now, that we could get into singularities, but that's okay, too.
1: Absolutely. Positively.
5: Mm-hmm. It's a lot more fun when you have both aspects of sexuality. Wouldn't you say?
0: Not necessarily. I mean, there's at least seven or eight aspects of sexuality that haven't even been discovered yet.
5: Well,
0: see, Bob tells us that in the future, probably that within the next 20 years, there will be an official third sex, and then after 1998, it'll get up to five. And, you know, we can't even guess what these are like. You know, people may have ideas now that they've stumbled upon it, but we're talking about something totally alien to our way of reproduction entirely.
1: Oh, I don't think we can underestimate this reverend here. What do you think the third or fifth sex should be like?
2: I think the it will bring like a new boom to business, to singles bars, personally. I think it's
5: absolutely.
2: That's best
0: right.
2: Now.
0: Even now on alien
2: planets.
0: Join
2: the rush.
5: Yeah. I urge all the sub-geniuses to get out there and practice and be ready for it.
2: Mm-hmm.
5: Be ready for it, because it's coming.
0: Friends?
5: And so will we all.
0: Oh, yes, dear friends. Sex hurt. Yeah, sex hurt. That don't mean tying them up. Nay, nay. It doesn't mean hurting anybody. It means love. Just pure love. Love until it hurts. Until something hurts too much to keep going. Ah, praise.
2: And then you keep going some
0: Bobby.
2: More.
5: Praise Bob and
0: yeah,
5: divine friction.
0: So, yes, it's so true. And, you know, the problem is, though, the conspiracy set it up so that both sex and the lack thereof cause tremendous problems. And can you imagine when there are 24 different sexes, how many people you're going to have to hit on in a singles bar? It'll take you all night to get the full combination.
5: For sure no one will get bored.
0: That's right.
5: And just think, pansexuality.
0: A pan full of sexuality and a bucket of slack, dear friends. That's, and a loaf of bread and a jug of wine and...
5: Down beside me squirting in the universe.
0: Someday, friends, that mighty climax of this whole universe will occur and Earth will make it to the punchline. I'm convinced, you know, if we can just let Bob finish the minor practical joke that he's, the one that he doesn't stick
5: Praise
0: around
5: Bob.
0: For.
5: Praise Bob.
0: Yeah, help me, somebody. Oh, yes. Thank you, sister.
1: Praise Cecilia. Praise you.
5: You bet.
2: Mm-hmm. Praise Barbara.
0: Well, what else have we got going on here? Give yourself to the feeling, friends.
1: Have we got this caller on yet?
0: Let your arms fall.
1: How about that? Has that brought you in? Hello?
2: Hello?
5: Hello?
2: Hello?
1: Yeah. Hello?
5: What is this?
0: What? That's a good question. This church is a what is it? You know, that's the only way we can describe this religion we're part of.
5: Is there a God?
0: Is a God? Why limit yourself to one mirror?
1: There are more than one, no matter what you've heard from the false churches.
5: I've got my own philosophy where I don't believe in God or the so-called God of
2: You don't
5: people.
2: Believe in
1: say,
2: God?
1: What
5: I don't
1: what
5: believe
1: were you
5: there is a God.
1: Okay, what do you believe in instead?
5: I believe that I don't have to believe.
0: You don't have to. I think
5: well, see, listen. Wait.
1: Go ahead.
5: I believe that I don't need a superior being that I have to believe in. I believe I can live by myself and not have to believe or depend on something else, just depend on myself.
0: The only problem with that is you cut yourself off from Bob, man.
5: From Bob?
0: Yeah.
2: And Barbara. Let's not forget Barbara.
0: Barbara. Not Barbara.
2: Barbara.
0: Yeah, Barbara.
5: Barbara.
1: And what about Nunu? I mean, don't you ever have the need for Nunu in your life?
0: Ancient,
1: I mean,
0: what about the ancient fertility goddesses of the past?
1: Right. Nunu and Narnini.
0: I mean, where would you be if it weren't for those fertility goddesses?
2: Warth, you never had a sperm donor.
1: What do you think? I mean, I know you're strong enough to stand on your own, but why bother? When you've got all these great gods, goddesses, and
5: what
1: demons out there.
0: Crutches. I mean, why not use a crutch if you've got one?
5: I've tried it. And
2: you've
5: it doesn't work.
2: You would have no holidays to celebrate, except maybe the 4th of July.
5: I celebrate every day.
0: This is an
5: There's
0: entirely...
5: There's no reason to have to celebrate. You can celebrate whenever you feel like.
0: Well, it's
2: yeah, but you have no fruitcakes in your life. You know?
1: Bob's birthday is every day, and it's true you don't have to celebrate Bob's birthday for him, but that gives you some one more excuse to have another beer.
0: That's right. He's had 365 different past lives, each one beginning on a new day. See, I think you're closing yourself off. You don't realize this. The Church of the Subgenius is totally different from all the other crutches you've ever seen. I mean, most of those
5: I
0: are just to be metaphorical. The rest of them are like. Just
5: well,
0: sticks of wood.
5: Way.
0: Bob is like an electric wheelchair with servo motor arms on it that does everything for you.
5: Well, I see it this way, where something happens, the only person I have to blame is myself, and that way I don't get hurt.
0: But don't
1: what
0: you
1: about Negi? Don't you blame Negi for all your misfortunes? Any of them? Don't you think Negi can even mess you up?
5: It's called karma.
0: Karma.
2: Oh,
0: she does have a religion.
2: Yeah.
0: See, so everything has a reason.
2: Fill your guts. Uh-huh.
5: I believe in karma, cause and effect.
0: So in other words, if somebody's bad in this life, then they're gonna have to pay for
5: it
0: later?
5: Every day a person makes their own karma. Every day a person
0: okay, but if you
5: makes
0: had
5: causes, and whatever your cause that you make every day, even when you're thinking, you're making a cause.
0: What about Caller,
1: does that mean that...
2: What about dust bunnies?
5: What about him?
0: Caller, if you had an affair with a married man, all right, does that mean that when you got married, your husband would cheat on you?
5: No. I don't know what it means.
0: Is that karma or not?
5: That's called cause and effect. You're going to get an effect from making that cause.
0: You'll get
5: but you don't know what the effect's going to be until it happens, and you don't even know what it is when it happens, you know?
0: You'll get an infection.
5: Because you make causes every minute of the day.
0: Well, that's pretty cosmic. Friends, are you tired of cosmic sweetness and life garbage? Well,
5: you calling my philosophy garbage?
0: Are you staying?
5: You're making a cause there.
0: No,
5: I wouldn't want to be in your shoes for
0: the
5: effect.
0: This is the ultimate cause. What other cause do you need than Bob? I mean, it's like the ultimate excuse. It's the.
5: I don't need an excuse.
0: Oh, that's what you.
6: What
0: think.
6: About pills? Do you need pills?
5: Do I need what?
6: Pills.
5: Pills?
6: Yeah, the pills.
5: What for? Are you talking about drugs?
0: No, pills.
6: We are, but not cheap conspiracy street drugs and not even the kind that doctors push on you.
0: Yeah.
6: But I'm talking about cult drugs.
0: Yeah, pills like Bob or Jesus, you know.
6: Or Habifrop Zipulops.
5: About what?
6: Habifrop Zipulops. You tried the new Frop Pie, haven't you?
0: Let's not get too inside, Buck. This person is completely new.
6: No. I feel like she can really understand everything in this cult.
0: Well,
6: so what about it? Book pills. How about book pills? Did you ever read a whole book?
0: I need to go to another call.
5: I read books, yeah.
6: Did you ever take a pill that gives you the whole book?
0: Oh, sorry, never mind.
6: Look, they're making me hang up on you. It's against my will. I'm sorry.
7: I don't care. I don't care what lengths I go to anymore. All is fair and all that.
8: Hello? Dr. Hello? Harris, you're a doctor. A doctor. Doesn't that mean anything to you,
7: yes,
8: a surgeon?
7: I'm Dr. Edith, but I'm a man also.
0: You're under arrest!
9: Something sick. Something sordid, vicious, and depraved.
10: Vagina. Vagina. A canal-like passage between the uterus and an opening between the mother's legs. This is the place where sperm are deposited by the father and the baby, and the passage through which the baby passes into the new world when it is born.
11: Testicles.
10: Testicles, spelled T-E-S-T-I-C.
12: Have I got something for you? 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And with this, you don't need no long hair or cool cigarettes or cool guy shades. Cause you could have any woman you want with the Mojo Bag. And you don't need no knife or gun. Cause ain't nobody can hurt you when you got the Mojo Bag. But you too can have the one and only Mojo Bag. Yeah, I give it to you for, I guess about $8. Accept no substitutes. But one word of caution. One word of caution. Don't you never look inside the Mojo Bag. Cause it got the juju. And that is hot stuff.
0: Hot stuff, baby. All right, well, we're going to try another one here.
1: Hello, caller.
13: Hello.
1: Yeah.
2: Hello.
1: What were you going
13: to
1: say?
13: Genius land. I just wanted to say, I think this is terrible censorship. Having all these women calling in.
1: And no men, right?
2: You are...
1: And we're not letting any men call in, just women, right?
13: What does this testosterone have to do with anything, huh?
2: You think it's censorship?
1: Right. It's censorship?
13: You're saying it's very much that way.
1: You're right.
2: You are damn right.
1: Well, yeah, that's right, because this is all women night. We've had plenty of men callers.
2: Did they have a female speaker here? It's damn right that this is censorship. It is our Bob-given right that we, as followers of Barbara, the female sector, have a right to stand up and speak. I mean, let's not pussyfoot, pardon the pun, anymore around this.
0: Help
2: it. Women are the dominant species.
0: What?
2: We have let men slide along too long. I mean, let's face it, our vaginas have teeth, and you know it.
0: The beak, beware the octopus beak, my friend.
14: What she's saying is true. They men, we've got to fight back.
2: It's useless.
15: The numbers to call
14: back in the store
15: are 823-7490 or 828-8500. 823-7490 is the best number to call. If it's busy, call the other number. This is all women night tonight. And they're lighting them up.
14: Let's give one. Oh, let's try one more of these disgusting creatures that lack important parts of their anatomy.
15: Hello?
14: And of course, they're replaced by better parts and for certain
15: things. Let's see. Try this again. No wonder. We weren't hooked up.
14: Okay.
15: Hello? Hello?
2: Hello?
14: What am I doing wrong, Red Rum Stang?
15: Hello?
14: You're just not showing enough faith.
15: Anybody here?
14: What's wrong? You aren't putting your hand on that cue button there, are you? No! Friends, there's only one thing left to do at a time like that, and that's...
15: Hello?
16: Hi.
15: Okay, we got a live one.
16: Is this the Bob Show?
15: Yeah, our Slack.
16: This is the first time I've heard your show.
15: Great.
16: No, not great. You see, I'd always heard good things about Bob and about people who believe in Bob.
15: Yeah?
16: Well, y'all aren't very good.
14: We're not.
16: No.
14: What have we done?
16: Well, you can't run the board right, for one thing.
15: Oh, well.
14: Gee, thanks. Will you come in here and help us?
16: No, I have other things to do. But,
14: I see. Yes.
16: I had plans tonight. But, really, you really ought to organize your thoughts a little more and figure out what it is you do believe in and send her an issue for the evening, not just divide it up. Let's have women tonight, men the next time.
15: Well, thanks for sharing that with us.
16: Find an issue.
14: We don't have an issue tonight, Buck.
15: Yeah, I know.
14: Wait a minute. Oh, God, I just issued all over my... Oh, forget it.
16: Oh, well, my God.
15: If you're worried about...
16: Everything I heard about Bob followers is true, isn't it?
14: No, everything you know is true. That's what people just can't seem to get through their heads.
16: Well,
14: literally, everything you've ever heard is true, and you just keep trying to give things certain priorities of truth. It's just, you know, one... God, I don't get it.
2: Let's get her.
14: Oh! Pink alarm!
15: Hello? Hello? Caller? Hello?
14: We don't know how to run the board, you guys. We're just a bunch of immature babies.

0: No, don't touch me. Don't think I'm not going to tell him about men. What terrible things men do. When he grows up, he's not going to manhandle any poor little girl.
1: And do you know that I have not been in a city for the last probably 5 or 6 years where I've not had to deal with children who this has been their fare since they were little children? And
2: Well, friends, I know there's some troubled teenagers out there, and Sister Sally is here ready to take your calls and
3: answer your questions.
2: We've got a boy caller here who's got a problem with Nunu.
3: With Nunu?
2: Nunu is a primordial word meaning the most ancient of the fertility goddesses, Nunu, the ancient one. A man could get lost in her many folds. The most ancient art of mankind.
4: Yeah, you were the
2: sculptures
4: you're with
2: of
4: us.
2: Nunu.
4: Go ahead, tell us about Nunu.
3: Lay it on us.
5: Nunu?
3: Yeah.
2: Come on, get it together, man.
3: It's okay.
5: I have troubles.
3: Yes. Yes. We're here. We understand. We care.
5: Hello?
3: Yes. Hello?
5: I have troubles.
3: Yeah.
5: Is it in my dreams?
3: In your dreams, huh?
5: Yes. She's been in my dreams for the last 10 years, and I've been fertile all this time. But now she has stopped coming in my dreams. Does this mean I am no longer fertile?
3: Let me ask you this. Have you started coming in your dreams?
5: Have I been coming in my dreams?
2: What else has entered into your dreams?
5: Well, actually, there are an occasional dragonfly or a warthog, but that's nothing unusual for me.
3: Mm-hmm.
2: It's pretty surrealistic.
3: And how do you feel when this happens?
5: When I have these dreams,
3: a number
5: of things happen. Occasionally my navel will swell, but normally I wake up with a massive fit of sneezing, but it's nothing I can't control. It just worries me because my wife, you know,
2: it's
5: she's...
2: It's a sneezing universe, friends.
4: Have you ever tried eating a Taco Bell?
5: I thought of that, but I wanted
4: to get
5: your approval.
4: I think you should eat a Taco Bell for the next 3 weeks, lunch and dinner, and start practicing pyroflatulation.
5: Okay, what about breakfast?
4: And I don't care what you eat for breakfast.
2: Nails and goldfish.
4: Well, if you can stomach it. But just like I said, I wanted to hear more gas next time you speak to us, okay?
5: Well, thank you.
4: And,
3: flatulation.
4: Just flash us over the air, okay?
5: Thanks, Bob.
4: All right, slide.

Well, friends, you know, the examination of this data field surrounding the philosophy of spatiocentric relationships reveals a direct connection between physics and theology and the sneezing universe.

0: together for about 3 years at St. Bernard. He died in my arms.
1: Laura? God says it's a sign of the time. When you turn your back on my truth, your society is going to be given over to this corrupt lifestyle. And God says that it's corrupt. And I don't care what any psychiatrist or sociologist, I don't care what any political leader says, I don't care what anybody in America says, God Almighty says that homosexuality is an eternal sin.
2: Submissive to government, submissive to masters, so on. Likewise, you wives, be submissive to your own husbands. In other words, put yourself under the authority, under the headship of your husband.
3: God's coming back for a Holy Ghost power pack, soul-winning church that's going to be taking this world by force by the power of our Lord and Savior Jesus Christ. We're going to see literally millions of Christians. They're going to march through the streets. We're going to preach on the television, on the radio. We're going to start controlling society because we're tired of being pushed around. And I'm tired of the devil lying and stealing and cheating people's lives. And the only truth is our Lord Jesus Christ. And we are not going to hide. We are not going to be intimidated. We are not going to be pushed around. But we're going to stand up for righteousness and stand up for godliness.
0: But let's leave things of this world behind and walk now down the path of Bob for this brief minute of slack from the Church of the Subgenius. Friend, the devil is tearing the family apart. But what the devil uses to do it with is 9-to-5 jobs. Conspiracy, corporate, peak situations where mommy and daddy get up in the morning and go to work and they kiss the kids goodbye. It's the first time they see them during the day, kiss them goodbye. Kind of a simultaneous goodbye and hello. Then they get home about 7 o'clock, ticked off, to use the polite term, after a long drive back out to the suburbs. They get home, they kiss their kids hello and good night, and they go to bed. And the other churches dare to say the breakdown of the family is because the kids see a little tittering, stupid, sexy gags on television, or because of the new permissiveness where men are allowed to do things with other men. That's a bunch of holy hooey, I say, my friend. I say, oh, why not legalize pornography and ban work? Work is what takes the parents away from the kids. Most of these kids these days grow up, they don't have parents. They got some kind of robot scarecrows. No, friend, let there be slack.

0: folks, dear friends, now it's coming down towards the end of the broadcast. It's about time for us to give that sacred P.O. box again for the Church of the Subgenius. And this is where you can write for information.
1: For free. For free. Free. No money. Just yeah. free.
0: Then
1: free.
0: We hit you up for the money.
1: No, but no.
0: We wouldn't do a thing
1: free,
0: like that.
1: Free.
0: It's, friends, have you got that pencil ready? I know it's confusing, but here it is. It's P.O. Box 140306, Dallas, Texas, 75214.
1: Good night, baby subgenius.
0: Yes, and thank you, Sally. Sister Sally. Oh, my. I can't wait to lead him. Leads his flock out to the pasture and then back into the mighty slaughterhouse. And special thanks to Phil and the Blanks for helping us on this and every show. Actually, Phil, and in this case, without the Blanks, has been in the background on almost every hour of Slack. And friends, let's pray for his soul. It's too late for me and Buck and Sister Sally, but that's P.O. Box 140306, Dallas, Texas, 75214. And stay tuned for the mighty Monday Morning Show with Norm Ward and eventually John Horton.
1: No, Horton's in overseas or something. He's calling in.
2: Maybe John. Hey, Bob. Huh, help me, somebody. She ain't got no legs. My legs are on fire.
0: Pull the lever. Down you go.

0: Colonel McCornphone didn't know what he was starting when he sponsored a treasure hunt for a pot containing $1 million in Confederate money. Not only did the citizens of Frostbite Falls dig the streets full of holes, but the light-fingered 5-2 took advantage of the situation to rob the town bank. Bullwinkle was pursuing them closely, but when he took a shortcut down a mountainside, he wound up in front of the car he was chasing. Of course, when he stopped suddenly to let an elderly chipmunk cross the road, a collision was inevitable.
1: Inevitable?
0: That means it was bound to happen.
1: Hey, you're right!
0: The leader of the gang, Babyface Braunschweiger,
2: alias you know who,
0: was just picking himself up when Bullwinkle approached.
1: Oh, for Daisy's sake, let me help you!
2: You're helping me?
1: Of course.
2: You mean you don't remember what happened?
1: Certainly. Let's see,
3: You don't remember what you were doing before the accident?
1: Well, of course, I was looking for this buried treasure, is what?
3: Babyface, he's forgotten why he's chasing us.
4: Yeah, fella, you was really...
2: Please, let's not look a gift moose in the mouth.
1: Can I help you with your thing?
0: Sure enough, crashing into that tree branch had driven all memory of the bank robbery out of Bullwinkle's mind.
2: That's no drive, more of a shot pot.
0: And in a few moments, the robbers were on their way again in the battered Stern's Night Runabout.
5: You got the loot, Babyface?
2: Right here in this valise, Spike. $100,000 delicious dollars.
6: Little did Boris know that he had taken Bullwinkle's valise by mistake and that he...
2: Hey, you! What are you whispering about it?
0: Nothing.
2: Well, stop it.
0: Yes, sir. But meanwhile, back at the Moose, an identical valise lay at Bullwinkle's feet as he waved bye-bye to the departing thug.
1: So long. Have a nice trip.
0: And Bullwinkle sat down on the suitcase to ponder the possible position of the buried treasure.
1: Now, let's see. Where would I hide $1 million in Confederate money?
0: At that moment, in the Cochinchin County Hospital, his pal Rocky was saying...
7: But I just gotta follow Bullwinkle... I'm sorry, Mr. Squirrel. Doctor's orders are to keep you under observation.
8: But that's easy!
0: And a few moments later, Rocky zoomed out of the hospital window while inside he was still under close observation on television.
7: That's nice. No temperature.
0: Bullwinkle, meantime, was puzzling out the latest clue to the hidden Confederate money.
1: The Picayune pot is not obese. It's about the size of a straw valise. Must be the same size as this here suitcase.
0: And sure enough, as he picked up the valise, it fell open and the astonished Bullwinkle was up to his moose hocks in money.
1: Oh, boy!
0: Of course, his addle brain didn't recognize it as the stolen bank money. To him, it was only...
1: The Picayune pot! I found it! Oh, boy!
0: But then as he looked at the bills more closely, Bullwinkle became a little puzzled.
1: This doesn't look like real Confederate money to me.
0: At last, light was dawning in Bullwinkle's brain. He realized at last what he really held in his hand.
1: Yes! It's counterfeit Confederate money!
0: Oh, dear. And Bullwinkle scraped the money together. Well, most of it anyway, and started off down the road, leaving a trail of perfectly good $10 bills behind him.
1: Well, easy come, easy go.
0: Oh, the waste. And what will Boris do when he finds that the suitcase he holds contains 4 pairs of socks and a couple of peanut butter sandwiches?
2: You're whispering again. Speak up or...
0: Be with us next time for Bucks for Boris or the Green Paper Caper.
2: That's better.

0: Hey, the tape record's going on.
1: So what?
2: It is.
3: Have any jelly donuts?
4: 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Oh.

0: was beautiful, Reverend Mouse.
1: I love tongue myself.
0: I'm down, I'm grounded, safe and sound, trailing clouds of glory. I'm down, and I'm marching. That's right, I'm marching to dinner, cause God Almighty, I'm hungry.
2: Oh, me too.
0: That's right, I'm safe and down and hungry. So, let's eat. I know you're hungry. God bless you. And he said the word. And we ate it. And what was the word?
3: Hot dog.
0: A mighty hot dog is our Lord. Oh, I'm not talking about hate. Oh, no. I'm talking about eight. That's right. Dinner at eight. Let's eat.
4: More sugar.
0: Oh, dear friends, it's glorious. If you want to come and eat, come on up here. Don't be afraid. You can bite me.
2: What?
0: I won't bite you.
2: Oh, too much.
0: Can that ever be too much? Of admirable birds, French brown, crackly brown, French fried chicken fingers.
2: Oh, no.
0: Too many cuts of Mother Baker's deep dish sheep dip cherry stone pie. Too many tubs of slaw.
2: Not for me. No, of course not.
0: Then come on down here if you want to eat. Dig deep, darlings. Take some pot buttered groat custard.
2: You mean?
0: Come on now.
2: You sure?
0: Come on now.
2: Yeah, sure.
0: It's an offering.
2: Right.
0: For you. Come on.
2: Yeah.
0: Dig deep. Eat of it. Eat of the groats.
5: Hallelujah!
0: Oh. Are you eating, dear friends?
2: I'm interactive. I am eating, yes. It's virtual food. Huh?
0: Can you feel your heart burning?
2: Well, I do feel something, yes.
0: Can you feel that you're changing, dear friend?
2: Do you feel the changes, dear friend? I feel...
0: I do believe that I... Changing
1: with the times, ladies and gentlemen. Thanks, Ken, and let's meet our next guest from the celebrity side of the place.
5: Jerry, our next fabulous fall guy, has been putting his art in cans from cans to cashmere. Winner of the Academy's coveted Good Sport Award in 1956 for excellence in Tinseltown. Let's say hello to George Leroy Tirebiter.
2: Oh, there you go. Yes, thank you very much.
1: How about, thank you.
2: Good evening.
1: How about George? What a suit.
2: All that glitters is not gold,
1: well,
2: Jerry.
1: Well, George, you're looking relatively alive today and ready to play our little game.
2: Yes, of course.
1: But first, a tip for our viewers, perhaps.
2: Yeah.
1: How does an old man like you stay alive?
2: Well, Mr. Yarrow, I do try to get up every morning and watch television all day. Yes.
1: Do you have any tips for our viewers, George? A little diet tip, perhaps?
2: Diet tip? Well, I don't eat.
1: You don't eat?
2: It hasn't affected my appetite.

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1: Four record companies want me?
0: I put that in for publicity.

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0: son of a bitch. I am fucking sick and tired of coming into this Waffle House every fucking morning hearing the same fucking music on this jukebox. Now, you people need to get some fucking new music inside this joint. Change the fucking shit. Come on! And hurry up with my waffle.
1: One of the flay rods has gone out askew, apparently, on the treadle.

0: Good evening, ladies and gentlemen. This is Grits Radio, and we're doing a special broadcast right after Alan Weiner. Boy, this is a pleasure. So we've got some music lined up for you. And myself, my name's Brad, and Valerie's in the studio. Say hello, man.
1: Hi, everybody. How's everybody doing tonight?
0: And maybe we'll take some phone calls later on, too. So bust a hymen on a cold one, and enjoy yourselves.

0: gentlemen. I hope you enjoyed that music. First, we heard, we heard Peggy Lee with Ghost Riders in the Sky, and then Combustible Edison with The Millionaire's Holiday, The Grateful Dead, of course, and U.S. Blues, Savoy Brown, Tell Mama, that's my favorite version of that song, and Merle Haggard, Mama Tried, Steely Dan, Night by Night, and Paper by the Talking Heads, and that last one was Tangerine, Come and See Me. Jimmy Knight will appreciate that, from Lost Discs Radio fame. How you doing over there tonight, Val?
1: I'm doing great. Steely Dan, of course, is one of my favorites, so that's great music to listen to, relaxing on a Friday night. So thank you for that, honey.
0: You bet. I think we're ready for a little Derek Trucks.

0: Use Gritto, radio friends. The soap that gives your hands that dishpan look. How will the old man know you've been working if your hands don't have that dishpan look? Put a box of Gritto in a glass of water, then listen to it fizz. Remember, Gritto, spelled sideways, is Atra-g-g.
1: The sun comes up and the sun goes down. The hands on the clock keep it going round. I just get up and it's time to lay down. Life gets tedious, don't it, huh? My shoes untied, but I don't care. I ain't a figuring on going nowhere. I'd have to wash and comb my hair, and that's just wasted effort. Water in the wells is getting lower and lower. Can't take a bath for 6 months more. But I've heard it said, and it's true, I'm sure, that too much bathing will weaken you. Open the door and the flies swarm in. Close the door and I'm sweating again. And in the process, I crack my shin. Just one darn thing after another.

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He humped his back, but he wouldn't kick. Now there's something cockeyed somewhere. A mouse is chewing on the pantry door. He's been at it for a month or more. When he gets through, he'll sure be sore. 'Cause there ain't a darn thing in there. Hound dog howling so forlorn. Leggy's dog that was ever born. He's a howling 'cause he's sitting on a thorn. And just too tired to move over. The tin roof leaks and the chimney leans. And there's a hole in the seat of my old blue jeans. And I've at the last of the pork and beans. Just can't depend on nothing. 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Fish quit biting Saturday. Troubles are piling up day by day. And now I'm getting dandruff. Grief and misery, pains and woes. 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I think I'm getting the cold of a doze. 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
1: Well, there you go, ladies and gentlemen. We heard Derek Trucks, the Oriental folk song, and then Gritto by the one and only Mo Howard. Yes, everybody loves the Three Stooges. And Walter Brennan, life gets teaches, don't it? The Allman Brothers Band, Trouble No More. Jerry Jeff Walker, Wanted for Love. Eric Clapton, Don't Let Me Be Lonely Tonight. Now, when have you heard a better version of that song? Okay, the Jefferson Airplane off their first record, Let Me In, the Mamas and Papas, Dream a Little Dream of Me, and there are certain people who know why I played that. And then we had the inimitable Cracker with I've Had a Couple of Beers, so he's probably going to have a couple more, and we can enjoy that as soon as we listen to this.

Thank you. Thank you. That's the end of our first set. That's the end of our first set. We'll see you again a bit later on.

It'll be coming back later. They're just kind of getting it warmed up, and it'll be coming back to do another set in just a little while.

0: Okay, ladies and gentlemen, this is going to be just about it for Grits Radio tonight. We've got one more song. I hope we can have another minute on WBCQ, but we heard, let's see, we heard The Green Man Alishi, of course, by Fleetwood Mac, and then Spinal Tap at Sex Farm, and that was the great David Bromberg with Sharon. And we'll say goodnight now, and I hope they let us play this last song, and you'll get an interval, and then we'll go ahead and say goodnight.
1: Have a great weekend, everybody.
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3: Now, whoever said a good man was hard to find, positively, absolutely sure was blind. 'Cause I've just found the best man that ever was, and here's just a few of the things that he does.

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Thank you. Brian, I could use a little bit more monitor. Hello, hello. Can you turn up any more than that? Hello, hello. Hey. All right. Pardon me, folks. The name of this song is Penguin in Bondage, and it's a song that deals with the possible variations on a basic theme, which is, well, you understand what the basic theme is, and then the variations include maneuvers that might be executed with the aid of extraterrestrial gratification and devices which might or might not be supplied in a local department store or perhaps a drugstore, but at very least in one of those fancy new shops that they advertise in the back pages of the Free Press. This song suggests to the suggestible listener that the ordinary procedure that I am circumlocuting at this present time in order to get this text on television is that if you want to do something other than what you thought you were going to do when you first took your clothes off, and you just happen to have some devices around, then it's not only okay to get into the paraphernalia of it all, but hey. What did he say? You ready?

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We must put our fighting dollars beside our fighting men by investing at least 10% or more of our incomes in war bonds and stamps. Join a payroll savings plan where you work and save for victory.

0: Right here, we're going to have Brad Reeves playing. Brad's a fairly well guitar player. He's fairly well.
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2: Talk about this picture because I dig it. Noam Gantry, best picture I've seen in 8 years. That's 400 Blows, another classic. Black Orpheus, heavyweight. Psycho. For a while. Yeah, it's, yeah. Then it got very Perry Mason, man. Wasn't that consistent, you know? The young sleuth. Let's go back to the motel and see what happened. The creaking door. Boom, boom, boom, boom, boom, boom, boom, boom, boom. Yeah, but a good 20 minutes in it, but a lot of films don't have that. And there were some classic moments with the reverse angle of the water on the windshield. Very good. Good writing. And the guy got into the area. The guy wanted to be erudite, and he made up words like it's a falsity. And but that was really a twisted motel, man. Like, wow. When they say checkout time, they meant it there, man. That already is for following us. A really like gay shrine motel, you know. We stay at 3, yeah. And like Tony Perkins, man, I'll never see him as anything else. If he's a cowboy, he'll be an old woman going, ah, an old Nafka standing there. And, but here, okay. Just tell me one thing. When you saw the silhouette, how the hell did that silhouette move back and forth? Oh, he was doing it himself. He had projection, because then it goes to a different area. Solid, but we can assume then, if you saw it, then you're psychotic. Yeah, which is not part of it, man. The whole stick is that... That and it's subjective. So blue is cooler. The shadow had not moved. It has to be his own manifestation. Because then it's fantasy, and then the real crap writing, the picture ends up, oh, I had a terrible dream, and it's over. That's real schlock writing. Yeah, okay. Motion picture is the greatest propaganda media in that I've ever felt. It stamped me. And in many areas, number one, because the motion picture, most of us hate policemen that die for us and work for $500 a month, man. You hate cops and you love Bogart and John Garfield. You love killers, man. You identify with everything that is anti-good. Because of the film, they made them all the wounded bird, man. Because it's one-dimensional. It's not objective writing. Doctors came off smelling like a rose because all doctors are Warner Baxter. Because you know a doctor, man. Because of film, if you're sick, I don't care when it is, 4 o'clock in the morning, he'll be there like that. He's always waiting by the phone. No answering service, you know. He's there. You haven't got any money. That's right. I'll take a half a dozen eggs. That's okay. And any woman can get undressed in front of a doctor in the film. He's not horny. What is it? What doctor's not going to cop a film? It's my back. I know, but you're very twisted. They want to grab a schnurpee. And they get... Okay, now, Faye Bainter, Andy Hardy's mother screwed up every other mother in the world. Because what mother can be like Faye Bainter? Faye Bainter was in the kitchen with a crisp apron, a sweet upturned nose, and always so pat, and my mother was sweating and Jewish and yelling. Why can't you be like Faye Bainter, Ma? Boy, Faye Bainter never calls any of Andy Hardy's friends bums. Andy Hardy can bring 50 guys home at 2 in the morning. And she don't care, not only that, but she gives them all a glass of milk and a peanut butter sandwich. Not chicken fat on rye bread. Faye Bainter, boy. And no salesman ever pinched Faye Bainter on the ass in the kitchen. And best of all, Faye Bainter was a virgin. With all those kids. Because that's what everyone wants their mother to be. You don't want to see your mother even getting kissed. This, that kind of kissing, but nothing horny, man. You don't want to see that. No one wants to see their mother getting anything, man. And kissing on the cheek. Because of Faye Bainter, man. That's that stick. We dress to film. We And it can really do a lot of good, man. It can say a lot. It can upgrade. How can upgrade? Well, we're all born with basic intellect. Some people have genetically less intellect than others. Okay, now we go to areas of developing academics that will involve intellect. But if a kid watches film and cannot identify with education, and in this case, where it's unhip to learn, or it doesn't smack of any virility, oh, back to him, and I'm sort of a drag that I'm indicting Jack Parr. But now Jack Parr is a classic case of the mass media. Got Jack Parr, next to him, Hugh Downs, an obsequious, over-solicitous Tuchus Lecker, who's always laying dead there. And here is the slap in the face for national defense, because that's why the Russians orbit the moon first, Jim, because of Sechel. There's no such thing as give them a few bucks, they'll fix it. Education is the answer for strength now, man. Okay, so if you're looking for that strength, you've got to nurture it along. You can't have Jack Parr with kids watching him going like, he don't want to get hung up with any big words or any education, man. Because he feels, like a lot of sub-intellects, that that was the matter with Stevenson. That he was too much of an intellect. Frigate, Christ was more of an intellect than him and swung twice as heavy. Moses effort. So intellect does not enter into it. All right. So now, he's cooking. He goes like, what is that word, Hugh?
3: That word is non sequitur, Jack. Hugh knows all the big words, boys and girls. He never gets laid, though.
2: You see, boys and girls, if you want to really stop the broads, you got to be big on his dunce, you know. Those guys are sneaky who know those big words and a lot of learning, you know. And that's just what that says. And Godfrey had his Tony Marvin. And everybody's got their Plato laying dead, damn it. Just dope.

is sports. That's what this album is all about. It has to do with guys who have played, guys who wanted to play and couldn't play and didn't play. It covers all these areas because I was all of that. I just want you women to remember one thing. If you think you have something that men can do without, it's a lie. Because I will tell you this straight to your face, that a good case of Jock Rash is better than a good woman. I will tell you that now. There are times when we were out on the battlefield and we just kept ourselves from scratching because we knew when we did scratch it was going to be good. Many times I put off scratching for maybe 3-4 days because I knew that when I touched it, I thought, So anytime you women get highfalutin, just think of, what is Jock Rash? He won't tell you, but it's so beautiful you can't describe it. Only Fels Napa can wipe it out. First off, is the fact that a lot of men lie. Most of them do. 90% of the men lie. If you've never seen him play anything, if he begins to tell you stories about how he scored the winning touchdown, he lies. Because ain't that many cats ever scored the winning touchdowns. Ain't that many cats ever scored touchdowns. Ain't that many cats ever made the field. First of all, you can't play but 11 people. And secondly, there are a lot of guys that's got to be on the 5th and 16th that never gets to play unless there's an absolute slaughter on either side. I know because I played on the 9th team. On the 9th team, I was the only fullback that weighed 154 pounds. I outweighed some of our linemen. On the 9th team, the only dudes on the 9th team, and you had to have 9 teams in Philadelphia because the counselors at the school said if some of these kids don't make the team, they will kill themselves and all that. So that, these are the guys I played with, the guys who would kill themselves because their fathers played football before them and they had to be on the football team. So they put them on the 9th team to hold the dummies. A lot of them wore glasses. Most of them were rejects from remedial gym. All you had to do to get a D in remedial gym was just stand in front of whatever you had to do. So you just stand there in front of the parallel bar. You had a D, go away. If you played on the 9th team, of course you held the dummies. And it was very important. It's important to the first team that you be in the right place at the right time because many of the linemen really don't know what to do if you're out of place. The coach said, why didn't you hit him? Well, he wasn't there. The linemen get upset about that, you see. And besides, they never know the fullback's plays. When you break out of the huddle and you say, what? Where was I supposed to? Where am I? I don't know. All I know is I have this guy here. I played for Germantown High School, and one of the greatest moments for me was when we'd break out of the tunnel. I was always the first person out there, and I got all the cheers because I was first. I broke the paper. They had this big paper around the circle. And all my boys from off my corner said, did you see Cos break that paper, man? Yay, Cos broke the paper. And I'd run and sit down on the bench and never be seen again, you know. And my boys used to root for me. Send Cos in the game. And the coach never paid any attention to him. But I was always ready, man. I was ready for any position he called out. If he wanted me to play tackle, I would play that and score a touchdown. I'm telling you. No, when you play on the 9th team, you ain't got nothing to lose, man. I'd go in and tackle, and I knew, you know, they'd give the ball, and I'd steal it from my own man and run for the TD, man. What the hell was he going to do, put me on the 10th team? So I'd steal the ball, make a hero out of myself. So I'm sitting there on the bench, you got the helmet in my hand. Most of my boys off my corner ran cross-country, which takes a lot of guts to me. I mean, to run 2.5 miles to make yourself throw up, that's... And you come in with flat hanging off. Girls never watched cross-country runners. I know they were never at the finish line. They couldn't take it. Oh, look at that. Yes. So
I was sitting on the edge of the bench. Now, this is a true story, man. Everybody will tell you a story about how they scored a winning TD. You listen to this one. I'm sitting there holding my helmet, and the guys, my boys behind me, put guys in the game. Put guys in the game. Let them call the toss. Do anything. You don't have to play. Just let them call the toss. Ball game's going up and down in the field, and I couldn't believe it. Coach turned around. You know, high school coach. Guys, all the guys, tight. What are you doing, sir? Cut me! And I look out, America! Look out! Man, when he said that, all the guys on my corner stood up and said, what? He said, I called Cosby! I jumped up with the helmet in my hand. I said, okay, coach, I'm ready to go, man. Tackle, fullback, I don't care what you call, I'm gonna score something out there. He said, give me your jersey. He said, give me what? He said, give me your jersey. Hurry up, take it off. Johnson just ripped his jersey. So I took off my jersey. 13 degrees below zero. Took off my jersey. I gave it to him. I went and sat back down on the bench. My skin stuck to the metal bench. And then I started to root for my jersey. And I said, go ahead, jersey, get a TD. And my jersey scored. Then I started rooting for Johnson's pants because I was afraid that was next.

0: very gullible. Gullible, gullible.
1: They're the best kind.
0: All right. Ready?
2: Yeah.

All the little birds go tweet, tweet, tweet. The lambs all bleat and shake their feet. Everything's a perfect treat down on Jollity Farm. Regular as habit, the cocks begin to crow.

0: ladies and gentlemen of the press. Today we're going to address two of your criticisms of the administration. Oh. Secrecy on missile defense and support for the arts. Yeah. Let's kick it off by welcoming poet Beat Street Jack.
1: Yeah, thank you, General. Any questions? Well, I'm still sober.
2: Barney Brown, New York Times, sir. Yeah. Suddenly, when the Star Wars program has come under increased scrutiny, the administration decides to wrap everything in a cloak of secrecy. Mm. How come?
1: Well, let me answer that in the form of a Buddhist haiku, slightly modified. Rocket soars to meet its mark. Be still. Experts are at work.
0: Oh, thank you. That was beautiful and right on target, Jack. Please direct your next question to the acclaimed insane action painter, Billy Flanagan.
3: Go ahead, boys. Hit me.
4: Jordan Cross, Miami Herald. The administration is claiming that releasing missile test results will advantage terrorists. So, you know, what do we do?
3: What do we do? You do what I did. You start with a blank canvas, see? First, you create the United States with some red, some white, and a big pot of blue. Ah, look at America. Beautiful, open, naive, drippy, unsuspecting. Now, look here. I pick up some dark paint, the sneaky terrorist. There's murky. Ooh, here's dark and ugly. That nasty sight, isn't it?
5: Yeah.
3: But this can of paint thinners, our secret missile defense system. Ooh. You launch it here and here, very secretly here, and the terrorists are wiped out. You look at them run.
0: Oh, a very persuasive demonstration, Billy, and that painting would look great in my living room. Matches my wife. Now, please direct your final inquiry to an artist for whom there are no words, mime Shelley Smith. She'll answer your questions as a charade, and I'll translate for her.
6: Gabby Lopez, Los Angeles Times. Look, missile defense has been a colossal bust so far. What does the administration know that we don't, huh?
0: The answer is a four-word phrase. First word, Shelley is pointing at all of us. Come on now.
7: Reporters.
6: Us.
7: Press.
0: We is correct. We, first word. Second word, two syllables. Shelley's holding her hands as if she's praying.
6: Prayer.
0: No, not begging. Not church.
6: Oh, Catholic.
0: No, no.
6: Believe.
0: Believe. Believe on the nose. Second word, believe. We believe. Fourth word. Three syllables. First syllable sounds like she's acting afraid. No, come on.
6: Terror. Scared. Fear.
0: Fear. Fear. Sounds like fear. Fear.
6: Oh, mirror. That's Russian for peace.
0: Everything I say means peace.
3: Mirror.
0: We believe in spheres.
6: Mirrors?
0: Not mirrors.
6: Miracles.
0: You got it. We believe in miracles. That's right. Thank you and good afternoon.

0: Yes, you all recognize the saloon song from The Floating Prince by Stein. Now, here's the lilting revenge duet from Il Vino Confuso.
1: Tan tarde morde et en porco!
2: Chi dite? Elete! Oh, il morte!
0: Isn't that beautiful? It's by a great Italian composer. Yes, he's dead now, but lives on in stereo hi-fi. On this 12-inch record album of 40 great unclaimed melodies. Yes, friends, if you were to go into a record store and ask for them, they would think you were crazy. Hello, I'm Don Giovanni, and I'm proud to speak for the Musical Heritage Surplus Club of Hong Kong. Wouldn't you like to raise the level of your home? 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Yes, friends, if you act now, we'll include at absolutely no cost to anyone this collection of 40 familiar sound effects. Who can forget? And remember? And well, friends, they're all yours. Yes, siree, friends, and if you act in time, we'll throw in this three-record boxed bonanza of timeless big band hymns. Titles like In a Persian Melon, My Spanish Suitcase, The Happy Plunderer, Waltz for Three People, and The Hawaiian Hallucination Song. 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
0: Carefully synchronizing my words to the beat of the music, I walked out into the world one night, having a new radio show that was being broadcast to at least half the United States of America, or at least those people that had outfitted their caves with XM satellite radios could get us. What the heck were we going to do on this show? That was my big problem. The first thing I figured I needed was an announcer. You see, you can't really be an American radio hero without an announcer, so I went looking for one. Ah, let's just look in the Dictionary of Announcers under Yeast. Yeast, oh, he's a famous guy.
1: He's not Dwight, working either.
0: Dwight Yeast. Wait a minute, Al. Your segment comes up in a minute.
2: To him, time to that music. He learned that from me.
0: This is Dwight.
2: Every announcer knows how to time his voice perfectly to the nuances of the thematic matter.
0: Well, nuances is something we don't deal with very often in my world.
3: It's a Canadian word.
0: Dwight, what do you think we ought to be doing?
3: It's,
0: I mean,
3: clouds.
0: We gotta serialize a Nick Danger episode over thousands of these satellite radio shows.
2: Oh, my goodness.
0: What do you think we ought to be doing?
2: I think you ought to get a sponsor.
0: Oh, my God.
2: Because for announcers, you really need a sponsor.
0: You mean you gotta get paid?
2: Well, that would help,
0: yes.
2: And then there's a certain narrative line, but it's difficult to get into the narrative line, you know, where I say, Nick Danger, he walks again. You said that.
0: Oh, okay, well,
2: Suggesting that perhaps you don't really need an announcer?
0: No, I'm saying before I actually write a check to you, let's kind of audition how you're doing. Now, see, the next scene I had envisioned with this was I would go to my traditional enemy, Al Bradshaw, down at the police station.
4: Is this how they write these things, sitting around a table like this?
5: It's just fascinating, isn't it?
4: It is amazing, and they just record them live like this and then sell them to those suckers out there.
0: Not only have I got an announcer, suddenly I had a bunch of adenoidal writers. Excuse me. Are you guys Jewish?
5: Canadian. No, Buddhists.
0: Buddhists. Okay, because we don't want any more Jewish writers on this show. They're too dangerous.
4: We're transvestites, we're Buddhists, and we're Canadians.
0: Okay, great.
4: Not necessarily in that order.
0: Dwight here needs a line to actually lead him into the scene where I go to Al Bradshaw's police station or whatever the heck we call it.
2: Announcers, you understand, don't write. They simply read the copy exquisitely as it's given to them.
5: It was the best of
2: times.
0: Are we going to have to pay these Buddhists?
4: The world had ended and started over again.
0: Okay, just give me that
2: this
0: one.
2: This was the best of times. This was the New York... No, I'm sorry. Could you give me that copy again?
0: Listen to this. Reverb. Are we going to have to pay for this reverb? Keep it going, Bob.
2: This was the best of times. This...
5: Was the New York?
2: Was the New York? No. Well, don't confuse
4: me. I like that. That's good.
2: You like that?
4: Yeah.
0: The writers aren't supposed to talk. We have to pay you $300 if you talk.
2: This was the best of times. This was the New York Times.
0: This guy's great.
2: Do I win?
0: Well, yeah.
2: Am I hired?
0: Get to the police station.
2: Oh,
0: your check's in the mail.
2: Excellent. Nick walks down the dark and
0: footsteps, please.
2: Rainy street. Rain, please.
0: Oh, yeah,
2: rain. There you go. Thunder, please. Thank you. He has never walked into the police station before.
5: For good reason, too.
2: Up till this moment, Al Bradshaw has always walked into Nick Danger's office.
5: Yeah.
2: But now, Nick walks into Al's.
0: Yeah, I walked right past the guys in the anthrax suits. You see, they can't see out of those things, so they didn't even know I was there. I decided to knock on the door, but there wasn't a door exactly, so I guess I'd knock on the table. Hey, Al, are you in there?
5: Yeah, I'm in there. Come on in.
0: Hey.
5: Hey, how do you like this tent I'm wearing?
0: Oh, it's great.
5: You like this burka, huh?
0: It's wonderful.
5: Yeah,
0: you fit right in with those, should I say the word terrorists?
3: You're not allowed to say the word terrorist in here and knock your head off.
0: Irishmen have to get paid. If you're going to say those lines, we're going to have to pay another
3: $300. But I'm in this scene. My name's all Bloatwurst, you silly fool.
0: Oh.
3: Look, I've got my beer salami here to prove that I'm a true old Bloatwurst.
0: Well, that's great.
5: Hey, this is my scene.
0: So, what do you think, Al?
5: Secondaries.
3: Yes, sir. Right,
5: can
3: boss.
5: Wait.
3: He's right. He's
5: I
3: right,
5: carry
3: boss.
5: The thematic line
0: right.
5: through this
0: you
5: scene.
0: Tell him, that boss. Thematic line would be
5: that they're dropping me into Kabul this evening. Yeah.
0: Really?
5: They need somebody tough on the ground, see? And that's why they got me in this female body bag they call a burka.
0: That'll be episode number 2 next month.

patients are out in force tonight, I see. Good. Now. I'm sure you're all aware that this week is National Gallbladder Week. And so as sort of an educational feature at this point, I thought I would acquaint you with some of the results of my recent researches into the career of the late Dr. Samuel Gall, inventor of the gallbladder, which certainly ranks as one of the more important technological advances since the invention of the joy buzzer and the dribble glass. Dr. Gall's faith in his invention was so dramatically vindicated last year, as you no doubt recall, when, for the first time in history in a nationwide poll, the gallbladder was voted among the top 10 organs. His educational career began, interestingly enough, in agricultural school, where he majored in animal husbandry until they caught him at it one day. Whereupon he switched to the field of medicine, in which field he also won renown as the inventor of gargling, which prior to that time had been practiced only furtively by a remote tribe in the Andes who passed the secret down from father to son as part of their oral tradition. He soon became a specialist, specializing in diseases of the rich. Was therefore able to retire at an early age. To the land we all dream about, sunny Mexico, of course, the last part of which is completely irrelevant, as was the whole thing, I guess, except it's a rather sneaky way of getting into this next type of popular song, which is one of those things about that magic and romantic land south of the border.

Surely nothing more beautiful in this world than the sight of a lone man facing single-handedly a half a ton of angry pot roast. Out came the matador who must have

Lord. I cheered at the banderilleros' display as they stuck the bull in their own clever way, for I hadn't had so much fun since the day my brother's dog Rover got run over. Rover was killed by a Pontiac, and it was done with such grace and artistry that the witnesses awarded the driver both ears and the tail. But I digress.

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Well, I drink to keep them worrying. Yes, and I smile to keep them crying.

0: brown sleigh.
1: In the saga of the Pottsylvania Creeper, things went from bad to worse when Fearless Leader himself appeared on the scene.
2: Hello, fans.
1: And they went from worst to just awful when the Creeper seized our friend Rocky.
3: Help!
2: Well, we can close the book on that one, Badenoff. The Creeper never fails.
4: Oh, this is awful. Terrible.
2: You mean about what's happening to the squirrel?
4: No, about I didn't bring my camera.
1: Meanwhile, Rocky was being dragged along by clinging tendrils toward the sinister form of the carnivorous Creeper. But suddenly, Bullwinkle dashed into the scene and began a tug-of-war with the plant for possession of his little friend.
5: Never fear, Rock. I'll get you out if I have to do it piece by piece.
3: Oh, boy. Let me go, you creep!
5: I'm just trying to help.
3: Not you, Bullwinkle, the other creep.
5: Oh.
6: Boris, will Moose win?
4: Silly girl. When the Creeper grabs them, they don't get away until it lets go by itself.
1: And at that moment, Bullwinkle, like any red-blooded American hero, dashed home and dived under the bed.
4: You hear, fearless leader? Moose is chicken.
2: Moose is chicken?
6: Yes, Moose is chicken.
2: Only in America.
1: But you can't just hide there, Bullwinkle.
5: Who's hiding? I'm looking for something. I always keep it under the bed.
1: You do?
5: And here it is.
1: Oh, yes, the ingenious Moose came up with a blowtorch. What's that for?
5: I'm going to give that creepy Creeper a hot root.
1: A good idea, for although the end of the Creeper was already halfway to town, its roots were buried right next to Bullwinkle's very own house. So just as the plant was about to engulf Rocky... And as the startled plant slackened its grip, the speedy squirrel flashed out of its grasp.
5: Got to get up pretty early in the morning to outwit Bullwinkle J. Moose. Boy, that thing must get up at sunrise.
1: Well, our heroes were safe, but the town of Frostbite Falls wasn't, for the Pottsylvania Creeper grew and grew, covering the little village like a blight, and it did no good to try to fight it either.
7: What's the matter with you fellas? Haven't you ever had trouble with weeds before?
8: What you gonna do, Eve?
7: I'm gonna give this thing a shot in the head with some triple-strength weed killers, what?
8: Attaboy! Go to it, Eve! Eve, where'd he go?
2: Look at that creeper. I think that answers your question.
8: It's smiling.
2: Sort of a well-fed smile, too.
8: I'm getting out of here.
2: Likewise.
9: No, you mustn't panic. Remain calm. Stay where you are.
8: How long, Mr. Mayor?
9: Just till I get a running start.
3: Gee, I never thought one plant would take over the whole town.
5: How'd it be if I gathered another hot root?
1: But by now, the wily plant had figured out a defense against Bullwinkle's blowtorch.
3: Pokey smoke, it's surrounded by thorns. They're impenetrable.
5: And what's worse, we can't even get through them.
1: But the ultimate horror was yet to come, for as our boys watched, the creeper formed one section of leaf and stem into a giant green vertical tower.
5: What is it, Rock?
4: Oh, boy, now comes the best part, fearless leader. What a sight it will be.
2: Yes, turn your back, Badenoff.
4: Turn my back? I won't be able to see it happen.
2: I know, there's only one thing better than looking at something wonderful.
4: And that is?
2: Keeping somebody else from seeing it.
4: Oh, boy.
2: Oh, how perfectly shrek-like. Oh, you ought to see this, Badenoff.
4: Yeah.
1: Well, what can the fearsome spectacle be that fearless leader enjoys so much? We'll find out next time in The Worryin' of the Green or The Look of the Irish.

around Dodge City and in the territory on west, there's just one way to handle the killers and the spoilers, and that's with a U.S. Marshal and the smell of gun smoke.

Gunsmoke, the story of the violence that moved west with young America. The story of a man who moved with it, Matt Dillon, United States Marshal. Say, if there ever was a cereal designed to boost a family's breakfast morale, it's new Sugar Crinkles. Why, that sugar rice treat that's just right sweet makes breakfast more fun than a circus. Come breakfast time, just pour on milk, and you've got a breakfast main dish as you like it. 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Not too sweet, the way some sugar-coated cereals seem to be, and not like others that don't seem sweet enough. Sugar Crinkles really are the sugar rice treat that's just right sweet. And whether you eat them from the bowl for breakfast, from the pack as a snack, or both ways, you love Sugar Crinkles. Try them soon. And now, Gunsmoke, starring William Conrad.

0: I got the mail, Mr. Dillon.
1: Oh? That looks like official stuff, Chester.
0: Yes, sir, it is. All for you. Every bit of it.
1: Were you expecting a letter?
0: Oh, no, sir. If I ever got a letter, it'd just mean trouble of some kind.
1: Well, that's what my mail usually means. Yeah, not this time, though.
0: No new wanted notices?
1: Yeah, not a one. Looks like all the bad men have had a change of heart.
0: Sure does. There hasn't been a reward posted for anybody in over a month.
1: Well, not that we know of, anyway.
0: Mr. Dillon?
1: Hmm?
0: I think I'll go see if there's any beer left over at the Alfraganza. You join me?
1: No thanks, Chester.
0: Okay, sir. I'll see you later.
1: Yeah, sure.
2: Hey, mister.
0: Well, hello.
2: Tell me, is it all right to tie my horse here?
0: Well, of course it is.
2: Well, some towns, they don't like strangers being too bold.
0: Well, there's mostly strangers in, Dodge.
2: It's a pretty big town. Heard a lot about Dodge.
0: Good or bad?
2: Bad, mostly. No offense to you, mister.
0: Well, I don't own Dodge.
2: I'll buy you a beer.
0: Well, I was just going into the Alfraganza here.
2: You know, a fella feels funny when he don't know nobody in a place.
0: Oh, I've been that way many a time. Where are you from, anyway?
2: Colorado Territory.
0: A lot of country out there.
2: Sure is. Bartender?
3: Wait a minute.

0: Hello, Chester.
1: Hello, Sam.
0: Now, what'll it be, stranger?
2: We'd like two beers, please.
0: You must be buying.
1: Yeah, I am. Why?
0: Well, you don't look like you got any more than the price of two beers on you.
1: Oh, don't mind Sam, mister. He gets spells like this.
2: That's all right.
0: It's all right, he says. And if it wasn't all right...
1: Oh, leave him alone.
0: Well,

0: Why, sure it is. I seen him 3 months ago over at Colorado, at La Junta. He was right across the street, and he just shot two men, fastest thing ever happened. I'd sure hate to dangle with him.
1: You really Lou Medellin, mister?
0: I seen you right at the start, Medellin. That day at La Junta. You sure built yourself a reputation since then.
1: Oh, yeah, I've heard talk about you. You don't look like a gunman, though, nor act like one, neither.
0: Well, they always said he was real soft-talking and polite-like. I'm proud to know you, Medellin. My name is Casey.
2: How do you do, Mr. Casey?
0: Mr. Casey. Imagine Lou Medellin calling me Mr. Casey. Say, I sure would like to buy you a drink.
2: No, wait a minute, Casey. I sort of owe this man an apology. The drinks will be on the house, okay?
3: Where?
2: That's kind of you, bartender.
3: Sure, sure. I just want you to feel welcome here, anytime.
0: Mr. Medellin, how come you're wearing your gun in the holster now? I always heard you carried it loose in your belt.
2: I can handle it both ways.
0: Maybe you thought people wouldn't recognize you so fast wearing it different. It kind of marks a man right off, carrying his gun in his belt.
2: Yeah. Yeah, I guess it does.
0: Say, I'm sure proud to know you. I never got real acquainted with a man of your breed before.
2: My pleasure.
1: My, you sure are polite, Mr. Medellin.
2: No need to be otherwise, I figure.
1: Well, one thing, you make a lot of friends mighty fast. But then I guess that's easy for a man like you.
2: Sometimes. Sometimes it is. Well, let's move over to the table, gentlemen. We'll have our beer there.
0: Sam! Sam, Mr. Medellin wants the drinks brought to a table.
4: You bet. Be right there.

0: Mr. Dillon? Mr. Dillon?
1: Yeah, what is it, Chester?
0: Say, I've been looking all over for you.
1: Oh, trouble?
0: No, sir, but there sure could be. Did you ever hear of Lumen Dillon?
1: Is he in town?
0: Yes, sir. He was right in the Alphaganza there about an hour ago. I had a beer with him.
1: Well, what's he doing in Dodge? You find that out?
0: Well, he didn't say, Mr. Dillon, but he is about the nicest, politest fella you ever met.
1: All I've heard about him is he started killing people a few months ago up in Colorado territory.
0: Yes, sir. He's a gunman, all right. Casey saw him in a fight in La Junta. He's with him right now.
1: Casey's a fool, Chester. Don't you be.
0: No, sir. It's just that I never met nobody like him. Oh, he's so quiet and easygoing.
1: Sure. I think I'll have a talk with him, Chester. Come on.
0: Say, you think he's here looking for trouble, Mr. Dillon?
1: Man like that's always looking for trouble.
0: Well, yes, sir, I guess that's true, all right. That's him. Sitting right over there, Casey.
2: Here's Monday this week. And I've got 3 more days here in town. And before I quit La Junta, I said to him, I want to know sure that... Hello there, Marshal. I guess Chester told you who this is, huh? This here's Lou Medellin, Marshal.
1: Hello, Medellin.
2: Greatest gunman in Colorado Territory since Clay Allison went to New Mexico.
1: Yeah. I've heard a little about you, Medellin. Pretty new at this game, aren't you?
2: Yes, sir. Pretty new.
1: Casey didn't mention it, but my name's Dillon. I'm a U.S. Marshal. I represent the law in Dodge.
2: Glad to know you, Marshal Dillon.
1: Are you planning to stay here long?
2: Well, I don't make plans much, Marshal.
1: I thought maybe you were here for some reason.
2: Oh, no. No reason. None I can think of, anyway.
1: I see.
2: I'd hate to be in your shoes if you try to run Lou Medellin out of Dodge, Marshal.
1: I told Chester that you're a fool, Casey. Now I'm telling you.
2: Medellin's a friend of mine. You better talk easy to me.
1: Shut up, Casey. Medellin, this is just what I came to tell you. Trouble breeds around a man like you. Somehow it can't be helped. I'm hired to keep trouble out of Dodge.

0: Don't worry about me, Marshal.
1: I'm not worried about you.
2: Well, no, sir. Ain't nobody going to take Lou Medellin.
1: Yes, there is. No matter how good he is, somebody will kill him one day. It always happens sooner or later.
2: You maybe, Marshal?
1: Maybe. If he starts any trouble.
0: There's nothing to worry about, Marshal.
2: Don't you tell him a man like you ain't afraid of him, Medellin. Tell him.
0: I think he knows that. Don't you, Marshal?
1: I'm an old hand at this game, Medellin. You're new. But if you live long enough, you'll find out that being afraid isn't what counts.
0: No? Well, what does?
1: Worrying about it. The way you're worrying right now. I have a feeling you've been playing lucky so far, Medellin. But don't count on it lasting.
0: I know what I'm doing, Marshal.
1: What are you doing in Dodge, Medellin?
0: I wanted to see the town. Isn't that all right?
1: Yeah, that's all right. But the first sign of trouble and you're through here.
0: Sure, Marshal. Sure.

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2: to eat.
0: Now back to Gunsmoke.

0: I'd seen a lot of gunmen and killers in my time, and some of them were mighty peculiar people. But the strangest I'd ever run across was Blue Medullin. It wasn't his quiet, polite manner that bothered me, but the feeling I got that he wasn't very sure of himself or of what he was doing. I didn't see him again that day, or the next, until along toward evening. I was sitting in Doc's office when Chester came up and told me he'd heard Ab Fisher was in town. I'd known Fisher some years back, and I had heard a lot about him since. So I set out at once to find him. Having one gunman around was bad enough, but having two meant certain trouble.
1: You going to look in the Texas Trail, Mr. Dillon?
0: I might as well try it first. It's closest.
1: Yes, sir. Oh, why does everything have to happen at once?
0: Nothing's happened yet, Chester.
1: See him?
0: No. Well, there's Lou Medullin over there.
1: Well, he's sitting with Miss Kitty, Mr. Dillon.
0: Yeah. Stay here, Chester, and keep your eyes open, huh?
1: All right, sir.
2: Kitty, I'll tell you what I'll do.
3: Oh, hello, Matt.
0: Hello, Kitty. Medullin.
4: Pull up a chair, Marshal.
0: Oh, thank you.
3: You look worried about something, Matt.
4: Maybe it's because I'm sitting with his girl.
3: You're sitting with me because you got the price of a drink, mister.
4: That's not very nice of you, Kitty.
0: Never mind, Medullin. Tell me, do you know Ab Fisher?
4: Ab Fisher? No, I don't, Marshal.
0: Ever heard of him?
4: Never even heard of him.
0: Good. So long. Goodbye.
3: He's sure worried about something. I know he is.
4: Don't pay any attention to him, Kitty. Have another drink.
3: Where'd you get all the money? You didn't have much last night.
4: Casey over there lent me some, till mine gets here.
3: I've heard that story before, too.
4: Who's this?
3: Never saw him before.
0: So you're Lou Medullin.
4: Who are you?
0: Ab Fisher.
3: Oh, I'm beginning to understand this. You gentlemen will excuse me.
4: What do you want, Fisher?
0: Told me you're in town. Thought I'd like to meet you.
4: Oh. Well, I'm glad to know you.
0: I heard about you from Denver.
4: Oh, sure, sure.
0: They say you're pretty fast.
4: Yeah, I guess I am.
0: Medullin, it makes me uncomfortable to be around a man who thinks he's better than I am.
4: Huh. Don't feel that way. Here, I'll buy you a drink.
0: Put your money on the table.
4: All right. There it is.
0: And there's mine.
4: I don't understand.
0: One of us gets four drinks. The one that lives.
4: What?
0: Draw, Medullin. Go on, draw.
4: No, wait, listen.
0: And I will. Pete, what is that?
4: You killed him. You killed Lou Medullin.
0: Yeah, did you?
4: But he didn't even draw. He never even tried.
0: He had his chance. If he lives, I'll give him another one. Anytime. Right now, I'm going to have me four quick drinks.
5: Hold it, Ab. Matt Dillon.
0: Well, so it is.
5: Don't try anything.
0: Why should I, Matt?
5: You're under arrest, Ab.
0: What for?
5: For killing Lou Medullin. They say you drew first.
0: He was kind of pokey about it. I had to. But you can't arrest me, Matt.
5: It's murder, Ab.
0: Guess you haven't heard. Lou Medullin's got a price on his head. He's wanted in Denver for shooting a few citizens while he was robbing a bank. Dead or alive, Matt.
4: I'll get $1,000 for this.
5: Is that true?
4: Yeah, it's true.
5: You're no good anymore, Ab, but at least you never tried to lie your way out of anything I know of.
4: If it wasn't true, Matt, I'd have tried to shoot you.
5: I'll telegraph about it. But meanwhile, you'll have to sleep in jail.
4: Sure, Matt. Save me the price of a room.
5: Well, Casey, don't stand there. Get Medellin over to Doc's.

0: Here it is, Mr. Dillon. They finally answered your telegraph, and Ab Fisher's right. $1,000 for Luma Dillon, dead or alive, and it's signed by the sheriff up in Denver. Will I tell Fisher about it?
1: No, let him wait a while. He isn't worried anyway. I'm going to go up to Doc's and see if Madullen's still alive.
0: Yes, sir.

0: How is he, Doc?
1: Oh, well, he's alive, Matt, but not for long.
0: Can he talk?
1: Oh, he can talk all right, but when he goes, he'll go fast. There's nothing more I can do for him.
0: Where have you got him, in the back room?
1: I thought he'd be quieter there.
0: Come in with me, Doc.
1: Sure, Matt, sure. Marshal Dillon's here, Medellin.
2: Hello, Marshal.
0: How you feeling, Medellin?
2: Poorly. I ain't gonna make it, Marshal. That fella shot me up bad.
0: Yeah. Medellin, I want to ask you something about last night.
2: Oh. Then you found out?
0: No, I haven't found out, but maybe you'll tell me. Why didn't you draw on Ab Fisher?
2: I was too scared, like you said. I tried to tell him about everything, but he shot me before I could talk.
0: Yeah, that doesn't make sense. How could you have killed all the men they say you have acting the way you do?
2: Marshal, I never killed a man in my life.
0: What?
2: No, sir. I'm just a poor cowboy. I got fired my last job. And I thought maybe I'd find something to do around here.
0: What are you talking about?
2: It's the truth. I ran into them fellas at the bar. They thought I was a big gunman. And they gave me a lot of respect, Marshal. I never had no respect before. From nobody.
0: Oh. Well, what is your name?
2: Coots. Dubby Coots.
1: Dubby Coots.
0: Well, I thought something was wrong.
2: Guess I look like that Lou Medellin, don't I?
0: Hey, you fooled Casey anyway.
2: But I sure couldn't act like them. I'm in bad shape, Marshal.
0: I'm sorry, Coots.
2: It's all right. First time in my life, I got me respect. But I first...
1: sad, Matt.
0: Yeah. It's gonna be kind of sad for Ab Fisher, too. Now I gotta go tell him that he killed an innocent man. And he'll probably hang for it. He's gonna be mighty disappointed.

In just a moment, we'll tell you about next week's adventure on Gunsmoke. 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

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Featured in the cast were Vic Perrin, Lawrence Dobkin, Harry Bartell, and Herb Ellis. Harley Bear is Chester, Howard McNear is Doc, and Georgia Ellis is Kitty. Ken Peters speaking. Join us again next week as Matt Dillon, U.S. Marshal, fights to bring law and order out of the wild violence of the West in Gunsmoke. 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

What was that? Shortwave, take it down, quick. What's it say? Ah, shut up. What'd that mean? You too? Quiet, numbskulls, I'm broadcasting.

0: Well, here we are, Val. We are at Pepper Tree Campground. We're doing another live remote show.
1: Yeah.
0: How you doing over there, Val?
1: I'm okay. After now that the pouring rain has ceased.
0: Has stopped.
1: Oh,
0: yeah.
1: My God.
0: Yes, it did rain all day today, and wasn't that bad. Well, tonight's show, if anyone listened to Lumpy Gravy last night about Eric Dane Gross ending up in jail, well, we've put together a show all of jailhouse songs just for Eric Dane Gross.
1: Jailhouse rock.
0: That's right.
1: Yeah.
0: That's right. Well, that's one of them. That's one of them, folks. So how's about you enjoy this right now?
1: Dedication.

I'm running. Yes, before it's too late. Trying to get away from that jail bait. It's a rough temptation, but a common invitation and a good association, but a quick elimination that will take you out of circulation. Yes, I'm talking about that younger generation. So take my advice, fellas, for goodness sake. 15, 16, 17, that's jail bait. Now they swear that they're in love, that you and her are my stars above, and she's looking mighty good, just like a young girl should. We try to tell you no, and let that young girl go, but you know it all. You have yourself a ball.

me a girl about 42. If you just believe what I say, let me go, Mr. Judge.

0: And there we go, Val.
1: Yeah, there it is.
0: Johnny Cash, of course, with the Folsom Prison Blues.
1: Oh, yeah.
0: The Birds with Life in Prison. The Youngsters with Christmas in Jail. And I'm pretty sure everybody hopes Dane keeps, you know, at least in jail, at least until Christmas.
1: Oh, at least. Oh, yeah. Deserves it.
0: Okay, Andre Williams before that, Sleepy John Estes, and John Wayne with the Texas Jail. What kind of cell is this? Then Lizzie with Jailbreak, Jailhouse Rock, Elvis, and Johnny Cash. He's in the jailhouse now.
1: Yes, he is.
0: Yeah, yeah. Hope he stays there a while. Ladies and gentlemen, we here at the Grit Studio, Valerie and I, we love to watch movies.

0: Records Radio. And the bad movie this week was something called The Sand.
1: Oh my God, I don't know where you found this, but it was nasty.
0: Yeah, it really was. It was, of course, a bunch of college kids.
1: Yeah, in bikinis.
0: Partying at night on a beach. They find this strange thing, which after they've all woken up from being passed out, they discover it was an egg of an alien thing.
1: Something or other.
0: Creature, and it starts, and if anybody was on the sand, they got eaten.
1: Very gory.
0: Yes.
1: The best part, though, was the guy who was stuck in the trash can.
0: Oh, he was funny.
1: He was pretty funny.
0: He was funny. Yeah, they drew a penis on his face, and they stuck him in the trash can because he was drunk and passed out. Of course, doesn't everybody do
1: the
0: that?
1: The guy says to him, "You don't want to die with a dick on your face." That was the best line of the whole movie.
0: The Sand, folks. We saw it on YouTube.
1: Oh, yeah. 2015.
0: Enjoy. Song of the Week, right here on Grits Radio.
1: I don't even know what this is.
0: Well, the bad song this week is because Dane is a Paradisian. Okay, Mrs. Miller hopes the bird of paradise flies up his nose.
1: Yeah, okay, I get it.

I went to Arizona State Penitentiary to do a film with Gene Wilder, right? We did a film called Stir Crazy. And it was really strange because it's 80% black people in there. And you say, well, why is that strange? Because there are no black people in Arizona. I mean, they bust motherfuckers in. And I was there, and I've always said the black man been fucked over. You know, the revolution, motherfucker, whitey, motherfucker was. We got a good heart, we nice people, just get a bad break. And I was there 6 weeks, and I talked to some of the brothers there.

0: I said to him, I said, why'd you kill everybody in the house?
1: They was home.
0: I met a motherfucker named Jabo. He has a sentence. Hear the sentence. Triple life. How do you do triple life? That means if he die and come back, he gotta go to penitentiary. Right, did he say,
1: fuck kindergarten. Get your little ass on in the penitentiary, mother. You know what you did last time you was in.
0: And Gene Wilder always liked to jump in the middle of them. All right, guys, how you doing? I said, Gene, bring your ass out of there. What do you think they do to us, Rich? I said, fuck us. We would be pussy on the hoof. I said, well, I'm not homosexual. I said, I ain't got nothing to do with it. They don't fuck you because they like it.
1: I said, I just wanted to see that look on your face.
0: I just can't imagine two old, big, greasy-ass murderers fucking each other.
1: Hey, baby, you want to let me get some tonight? Yeah, daddy, go for yourself. If you tell anybody, I'll kill you.
0: Look like an asshole. Right, I don't care how you dress it up. It's still an asshole. You can ask anybody, say, what does that look like?
1: Yeah, asshole. Pretty asshole, but it's an asshole.
0: For 40 years, I'd fuck something.
1: So you want my grits?
0: That's the cold-blooded part. I said, I mean, motherfucker, you don't teach nobody nothing. Mexicans in the prison, the Mexicans, everybody got gangs, right? The Mexican got the pachugas, the menjinis, the tattoos and shit. Motherfucker, Mexican had a tattoo. They don't wear no shirts in prison. The Mexican don't wear no shirt. They even tattoo them on. And the white boys, they got the Ku Klux Klan and the Nazi party. This is what they be living with each other. They're all criminals. And they can't unite. Right, and the black brothers, they got the mild miles and the Muslim, the double Muslim.
1: Them's the motherfuckers you don't want to fuck with.
0: The double Muslim. That means the motherfucker has been here twice. He can't wait to get back to Allah. And he want to take 8 or 9 motherfuckers with him. As he cuts your throat, he be hollering, Salam Alaikum. Pass me a loaf of bread. I met a dude, he was doing murder, kidnap 4 times. This is the 4th time he'd been caught at the same shit. Because I thought 3 strikes, that was your ass. That's not true. I said, what happened? I can't get this shit right. I'm getting parole in 2 years.
1: Yeah, well, you know, I'm going to do a deuce and I'm going to get my shit.
0: I want to know when he getting out. Who he gonna be with? If I see him in my neighborhood, I'm gonna shoot the motherfucker. Just on GP. Cause kidnappers always wanna make you put your hands behind your back. Fuck that. Shoot my face off with the shotgun while I got your nuts. So the police can find some evidence.
1: Open up his hand, will you? This guy's gonna be easy to find. He's gonna show at a hospital sooner or later. That's what they're going to.
0: That's the way we really think we are. You know, I mean, everybody wants to be heroic and shit. That's the way we really. That's how we get fucked up. Because when a shotgun is in your face, your hand has more brains than you. Your hand will jump behind your back. Your hand will say, "Excuse me." Motherfuckers, your shotgun. And the hand be saying, give me some rope. How's this not? I'd hate to get kidnapped, man. Somebody call my wife up asking for money. I know I'm a goner. Oh, you have him? You do? You want what? Just a minute, I'll call the account, I'll get back to you. Don't hurt the suit, we might have to bury him in it.

0: The park, for years we've seen these men in the park, the flashers, you know. Okay, it's the first time they made a bust right in an audience, does it? Oh, shit. I really did. Wake up quick, out the back way. The bricks move, anything. It's Super Jew. Miss Horan joke. All right, now, okay, the whole place is blocked off, and, all right.
1: Ladies and gentlemen, we now have new star of our show.

0: have it, Val. What'd you think about all of that?
1: Well, I like that music. Richard Pryor is so gross, but he was so funny. Oh, my God.
0: Yes, Richard Pryor. Prison. Let's see. Well, so, yes, the Mrs. Miller song, that goes out to the Paradisian or whatever the fuck he calls himself.
1: I hope it flies up his nose. Maybe it'll straighten his brain out.
0: Somewhere else, too. Yeah, that last one was the Black Keys with Busted. Muddy Waters, of course, with County Jail. Lenny Bruce gets busted right on stage. That's what that one was, if you didn't know. Slim Harpo, My Home Is in Prison. And then Ray Charles with Busted. And that's what Eric Dane Gross got. He got busted. Okay. And we hope that he doesn't make bail.
1: Well, he doesn't want to mess around with the brother.
0: He's in jail for a while. See you all next week, folks.
1: Have a good week, everyone.
2: Don't be afraid now, boys. But let's get out of here! Whoa. Wait a minute. You lame brains can't do anything right, can you?

0: Airplane. Guy is sitting, cacked out, asleep. Fly open, completely exposed. Right. Next aisle, guy's sitting there, and he looks over and he pins it. Stewardess, can I see you for a moment? Yes, sir. Gum? No. Tell you what, can you give me a pencil and paper, please? Yes, sir. Thank you. Dear sir, I'm seated across the aisle from you, and your fly is open, you're completely exposed. And I knew this note would avoid any embarrassment. Yours truly, Frank Martin.
1: P.S. I love you. Dopey, right?

down in Gloucester to try. Sir, my babe leaving this morning, Gloucester to try. Lord, when she got on board, she almost sold my brain.

32-2 train is coming. Lord, I'm gonna get on board. Babe, that 2-2 train is coming.

0: Well, since Boris Badenov pushed them into a clock tower and wrecked the controls, time is really flying for Rocky and Bullwinkle. And when Bullwinkle tried to break through the door, he bounced right into the whirling machinery.
1: Bullwinkle, where are you?
2: I'm right down here at about 2:30.
1: I want to fly down and get some help.
0: And the plucky squirrel eased himself out through a small window in the face of the clock and leaped into space. And just in time, too. Down and down he streaked, then shot right through the window of the conference room of the World Economic Council.
1: The clock! The clock is out of control!
0: The members ran to the window and looked out. Sure enough, the enormous clock was acting in a most peculiar way.
3: Oh, this is terrible.
1: You said it, Mr. Blurt. Bullwinkle's inside that thing.
3: No, you don't understand. That's the biggest clock in the city. The whole town regulates its time by our clock. Things must be awful down there.
0: Fiduciary Blurt was quite right, for even though the huge clock hand swung wildly, people still tried to regulate their lives by its time.
4: Good morning, dear. Leaving for work?
5: You out of your mind, Mabel? I just got home.
6: Hurry, Walter. You'll be late for school.
7: But it's the middle of the night, Mom.
6: The lawn needs mowing, Woodrow.
7: I'll do it tomorrow.
6: Don't be silly, Woodrow. Tomorrow was over yesterday.
0: Meanwhile, Rocky and Fiduciary Blurt had rushed to the clock tower.
1: We gotta break down the door. Here, let's use this fire axe.
5: Allow me, young men.
3: It's Hemlock Soames, the chief security officer.
5: Stand back, please. You shouldn't get hit by splinters.
1: Hurry! My pal is in danger!
5: Of course, little fellow.
0: But as Burris swung the axe back, he let go of it and it flew out the window.
5: Oh, I'm such a butterfinger.
1: Now we'll never get into the clock tower.
0: Meanwhile, Bullwinkle had succeeded in climbing to a small platform just above the whirling machinery.
2: Boy, safe at last.
0: Little did Bullwinkle know that he was standing right next to the clock's chimes, and as the hand moved to 15 after, a huge hammer drew back, ready to strike the quarter hour with Bullwinkle's head as its target. Meanwhile, Rocky was searching for something with which to smash the tower door open.
5: Hey there, what you doing in my broom closet?
1: I'm looking for something to open the tower door with.
5: By yiminy, you're in luck, little feller. I got a special thing, yours for that.
1: An axe?
5: No.
1: A battering ram?
5: No.
1: A sledgehammer?
5: No.
1: What is it?
5: Well, I call it a key.
1: A key? Well, let me have it.
0: And Rocky dashed off with the key to the tower. Unfortunately for the janitor, the keychain was still fastened to his belt.
5: Oh, he's a cute little squirrel.
1: This must be the wrong key. It's open. Thanks a lot, mister.
5: That's okay. Just get his license number.
1: Bullwinkle?
2: Yeah, Rock.
0: The huge hammer missed Bullwinkle's head by a whisker, but the vibration that followed knocked him off his platform and out of the window in the clock face.
1: He's gone.
5: Let me look. Oh, poor fellow.
6: Gee, Mr. Soames, is he...
5: Don't look. You wouldn't like it.
6: Boris, he's really gone?
5: I hate to say this, Natasha, but no.
0: Sure enough, Bullwinkle was at that moment hanging by his fingertips from the hand of the clock, which showed 20 minutes after 4.
6: So what we do now?
5: We just wait till 5:30.
0: Don't miss our next episode, Crime on My Hands or Hickory Dickory Drop.

Yeah.

Gunsmoke, starring William Conrad. The transcribed story of the violence that moved west with young America. The story of a man who moved with it. Matt Dillon, United States Marshal.

0: My goodness, Mr. Dillon, come over here at the window and take a look at this fella.
1: I'm busy, Chester.
0: Yes, sir, I know, but you just gotta. Well, he's the doggonest thing you ever saw. Please, Mr. Dillon, before he goes away.
1: Well, I can't write while you're talking.
0: Look at there. See? In the coonskin hat across the street there? Why, he looks to be 8 feet tall.
1: Now, that's because he's so skinny.
0: And that long rifle. Looks like a fishpole. How's he going to shoot buffalo with that?
1: Now, he's a squirrel hunter, Chester. That's a southern mountain man.
0: Now, that fella he's talking to now is pointing this way. Oh, here he comes.
2: Howdy.
1: Hello. Well, come on in.
2: Be you the... what you call him?
1: Oh, the marshal?
2: I'm against schools and education. Never heard nothing called a marshal.
1: I'm a peace officer.
2: I'm a country man. I'm against towns, too, and jailhouses.
1: Well, so am I, but sometimes they're necessary.
2: No, they ain't. No more than the law is. It ain't fitting for some folks to be meddling in other folks' business.
1: Uh-huh. Well, where do they figure it like that, stranger? The Ozark Mountains?
2: Better country than this. My name's Luke Humbird.
1: Mine's Dillon. This is Chester Proudfoot.
0: How do you do?
2: I knowed a fella called Proudfoot once.
0: That so?
2: Yeah.
0: Well, there ain't too many of us. It might be a relation of some kind.
2: All I remember is how he crimped up every time I kicked him in the belly.
0: He did?
2: Marshal, man outside said you'd help me find where Hank Witherspoon's living.
1: Witherspoon?
2: Yeah.
1: Oh, the one who came out here about a year ago?
2: He's got an old mountain gal with him. They're married.
1: Sure, I know them. They got a place up near Rock Springs, about 10 miles north of here.
2: What kind of place?
1: Oh, just a shack and a patch of corn, as I remember.
2: I'll find it.
1: Well, you come a long way to see your friends, Humbird.
2: The Witherspoon ain't exactly a friend, Marshal. I gotta get going, it being Saturday and all.
1: Wait a minute.
2: Huh?
1: What are you talking about?
2: Nothing. Except I won't kill no man on a Sunday, Marshal. I never have, and I never...

0: You think Humbird meant what he said, Mr. Dillon?
1: He's too mountain simple to lie, Chester.
0: Yes, sir. Hey, look, there's Ms. Witherspoon now out in the corn patch.
1: Yeah, I guess it'd be polite to stop and say hello to her first. Come on. Hello, Miss Witherspoon.
2: Howdy, Marshal. You too, Chester.
0: Sorry, ma'am.
2: Poorly. Hank's done healed it into Dodge, Marshal. Don't you know today's Saturday?
1: Oh, what's Saturday got to do with it?
2: Every Saturday, Hank's in Dodge. He don't come back till Sunday night.
1: Well, that's funny. I don't recall seeing him in town much.
2: He's got his ways, Hank has. He goes to town, but he ain't too sociable.
1: I see. Miss Witherspoon, do you and Hank know a man called Luke Humbird?
2: Humbird? Don't say his name around us, Marshal.
1: Now, there's trouble between you?
2: Trouble? Marshal, Hank's the only Witherspoon left, and Luke's the only Humbird. Both families been whittled down to just them two.
1: Oh, a feud, huh?
2: Their grandpa started it. Now there's only one man left on each side.
1: Well, don't you think it's gone far enough?
2: Hank or Humbird. Either one of them could call it off, only they're both too muley for that.
1: Well, didn't Hank come out here to, get away from it?
2: Course not. He's always talking about going back long enough to kill Luke Humbird.
0: How'd this feud start, man?
2: Well, they say Hank's grandpa stopped by the Humbirds one day, and they asked him to set and eat. He did. Dinner was slow cooking, and he got to hollering about it. Sat there pounding on the table with his knife just a-faunching and a-slavering for his victuals until Luke Humbird's grandpa, he took offense and told women not to feed him at all. He went off mad. They've been feuding ever since.
0: Well, forever. You mean they're still fighting over that?
2: Of course they are. Where'd you see Luke Humbird?
1: Well, he was in Dodge asking about Hank.
2: That's bad, Marshal. Hank don't even know he's around.
1: Well, that's why I came out here.
2: Hank ought to be told. He's better shot than Humbird any day.
1: Look, Ms. Witherspoon, the law doesn't recognize a feud as justification for murder. If one of them kills the other, he's going to hang for it.
2: I never heard tell of no such law, Marshal. You're making that up.
1: No, it's true, Miss Witherspoon. I've warned Humbird, and I'm going to warn Hank.
2: They'll shoot you, you start meddling.
0: These people just don't understand nothing, Mr. Dillon.
2: I'm worried about Hank. He'll be drunk soon as it's dark.
1: Oh, well, I'll find him. Goodbye, ma'am.
2: You better find him, Marshal. He'll get killed, sure, if you don't.
1: Yeah. Come on, Chester.

0: Are hill people all like that, Mr. Dillon?
1: They're mighty independent, Chester.
0: They're mighty crazy, if you ask me. Why, it's like they don't even hear what you're saying.
1: Well, I guess anything to do with the law is a new experience for them. Now, look over there, Chester.
0: Huh?
1: By that little bluff over to your right there.
0: Well, how'd he get out here?
1: Well, let's go ask him. Hello, Humbird.
2: That Witherspoon's place, Marshal.
1: You don't care whether you hang or not, do you?
2: For shooting a Witherspoon?
1: For shooting anybody.
2: Marshal, you're getting downright contrary.
1: Humbird, why don't you take that squirrel rifle and go on back home?
2: 'Cause it ain't no squirrel rifle, that's why. This here is a human rifle, Marshal.
0: Oh, there's no use even talking to him, Mr. Dillon.
1: Where's your horse, Humbird? How did you get out here, anyway?
2: I come afoot. I don't need no horse to travel by.
1: You mean you walked all the way from the Ozarks?
2: It ain't far. When they's Witherspoon a-waiting at the end of it.
1: Yeah, maybe I ought to just throw you in jail for a while.
2: Well, then nobody get killed, Marshal. At least not till I got out again. But you're being awful meddlesome. I gotta get closer to that house. So long. Now, don't worry. I don't aim to shoot his old lady.
0: Mr. Dillon?
1: Yeah.
0: Maybe it'd be better if you just let them shoot each other and have done with it.
1: Don't tempt me, Chester. Well, let's go find Witherspoon. Go ask Sam if he's seen Witherspoon, Chester.
0: All right, sir.
3: Hello, Matt.
1: How are you, kiddie?
3: Things have been pretty quiet around here for Saturday night.
1: Well, I'm not complaining about it.
3: The Santa Fe agent told me there's a big Texas herd due to be shipped out of here in a couple of days.
1: Well, those boys will liven things up for you.
3: For you, too, I expect. Where you been, Matt? It's pretty near midnight.
1: Kitty, I've been trying to stop a feud.
3: A feud?
1: Yeah.
3: What kind of feud?
1: An old one. There's only one man left on each side.
3: Been a long time since I've heard of a feud around Dodge.
1: Well, this one kind of got transplanted from the Ozarks.
3: Oh. Say, don't tell me that crazy Hank Witherspoon's mixed up in it.
1: I've been trying to find him all evening. You know where he hides out?
3: I bet you a dollar he's right out back, Matt.
1: What?
3: Regular as clockwork. Every Saturday night he comes in carrying a long rifle and buys a bottle of corn from Sam and takes it out back and drinks it. All alone, as far as I know. He just sits there, looking at the moon and drinking his whiskey. Never causes any trouble, right?
1: Well, no wonder I never see him around.
0: Mr. Dillon?
1: Yeah, I know, Chester. Kitty just told me. Go see if he's there. Bring him in, will you?
0: Yes, sir.
3: Who's he feuding with, Matt?
1: A fellow by the name of Luke Humbird.
3: I never heard of him.
1: He just arrived today on foot.
3: On foot?
1: Yeah, he's all legs, Kitty. A real traveling man.
3: Well, if he's anything like as weird as Hank Witherspoon, you've got a problem on your hands.
1: Yeah, I know.
0: Well, here he is, Mr. Dillon. I made him leave his rifle outside.
1: Hello, Hank.
4: Now, what do you want with me, Marshal? I don't like it all cooped up in here.
1: Hank, Luke Humbird is looking for you.
4: Humbirds and the Witherspoons been looking for each other nigh on to 40 years, Marshal. They most all got found.
1: How drunk are you, Hank?
4: Well, Marshal, my old woman won't allow no drinking on the police, so I gotta come into town every Saturday.
5: Hank Witherspoon?
6: It's Humbird, Mr. Dillon.
5: I got you caught like a bar up a tree, Hank.
1: Down that rifle, Humbert.
4: Is he gonna kill me? I ain't even got my gun.
1: Put it down, I said.
2: Get out of the way, Marshal. I'll shoot you, too, if you don't.
1: Now, you listen to me.
0: Hey, wait a minute, everybody. I just thought of something.
2: Why don't all you folks stop meddling in this?
0: It's after midnight, Humbird.
2: What?
0: It's Sunday.
2: Sunday? Oh, no.
1: Yeah, he's right, Humbird.
2: Well, of all the gall-blame luck. Now I'll have to put off killing you, Hank. I won't shoot a man on Sunday. Even a Witherspoon.
4: Well, of course you won't. Hey, Luke, you sure travel a long ways.
2: Well, I got tired waiting for you to come back home.
4: I was figuring coming back this summer for a spell. Alone.
2: I know. I seen your old lady scratching around in that corn patch. She said she ain't never going back, hard as it is here.
4: Oh, well, fellers can make a crop here sometimes, Luke.
2: Yeah.
4: But it's a hard fight with a short stick.
2: You got no hogs out there. Where are your hogs, Hank?
4: I'll be getting some.
2: Oh.
4: Hey, Luke, I'll tell you something.
2: What?
4: I got me a little jug out back. It's most empty now, but we could maybe buy us another one and set out there for a spell and kind of get soured on the cob.
2: We might as well. We can't do no shooting till Monday. Where do we buy this whiskey?
4: I'll show you. Feller over here, he sells it.
2: You'll have to lend me some money, Hank.
6: Sure.
2: I didn't bring none with me.
7: See the marshal.
0: Well, if that don't beat all.
3: Matt, why don't you put him in a cage and send them back where they came from?
1: I'd like to, Kitty.
3: People here are getting quite a kick out of this.
1: Yeah, I know. Those two hillbillies are making me look like a fool, and I don't know what to do about it. Handling limbs about as easy as trying to stop it from raining. Well, I'm going to bed.

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0: Chester around?
1: He went across the street for a beer, Doc. He ought to be back soon.
0: Well, it can wait till morning. Matt, I've been hearing all day about your feuding mountaineers.
1: Yeah, they've been drunk all day, lying around out back of the Texas Trail. The shooting won't start till midnight.
0: Oh, you're going to let them go ahead with it?
1: And I've about decided to throw them in jail. Give me time to think of some way to get rid of them.
0: Well, that's a good idea, Matt. People are saying that this is the first time you've run into something that you can't handle.
2: Yeah, they're kind of enjoying it, too.
1: I'll bet they are.
0: Yeah, and all over a couple of crazy... What's that?
1: That was a rifle shot, Doc, a long-barreled human rifle. Now, you might as well come along.
0: I thought they were against shooting each other on Sunday, Matt.
1: I thought they were, too, Doc. Maybe they got so drunk they forgot.
0: Yeah, well, sure looks that way.
1: Now, watch your step, Doc. It's pretty dark back here.
3: Over here, Mr. Dillon.
4: His Humbird got shot. I was right inside when I heard it.
0: Oh, that's over here. Here, let me take a look at it.
1: What's the matter with Hank, Chester? He looks like he's been shot, too.
4: Too much corn whiskey, I guess.
1: Scoop some water out of that rain barrel there and throw it on him, huh?
5: All right, sir. What's that you're doing now, Luke?
1: Give him some more, Chester.
4: Okay.
5: Hey, now, stop that. You're making me all wet.
0: Say, Matt, this man over here is still alive. Let's get him over to my office.
1: Give Doc a hand there, a couple of you men, huh?
5: Luke, huh? Where's my rifle?
4: I got your rifle right here, Hank.
1: Did you shoot him, Hank?
5: Well, sure. I was aiming to, I guess.
1: How could you shoot him if you were passed out?
5: Well, I don't know, Marshal. We got pretty drunk.
1: I thought neither of you'd shoot a man on Sunday.
5: Well, no, of course not.
1: Why did you, then?
5: You mean it's still Sunday?
1: Hank, I don't believe you did this.
5: Marshal, you quit messing around. I'll shoot you next.
1: Chester.
2: Yes, sir.
1: Throw him in jail. I'm going to take a look around.
5: Jail? I ain't going to jail.
4: Come on, get moving, Hank.
5: No.
4: Come on, I'll poke this rifle right through.
5: Hey, quit that.
4: Well, then start walking.
5: If you put me in jail, I'll just bust right out again.
4: Oh, no, you won't.
6: Not if I had to break your leg.
1: Who's that? All right, hold it right there. Hold it or I'll shoot. All right, that's better. Now get your hands up. Well, I'll be...
7: I ain't armed, Marshal.
1: Put your hands down, Ms. Witherspoon.
7: What are you chasing me for? I'm a woman, Marshal.
1: Come along, ma'am. I'll put you in the same cell with your husband.

0: Well, I just give them their breakfast, Mr. Dillon. Hello, Doc.
1: Morning, Chester.
0: How's Luke Humbird doing?
1: Well, I was just telling Matt. It's like shooting a bullet through water with that man. Oh, he's not about to die.
0: Yeah, that's good news, I guess.
2: Well, I'm going to talk to the Witherspoons. You two waiting here, huh? Morning, Hank. Ma'am.
3: Morning, Marshal.
4: You come on out to our place someday, Marshal. I'll cook you a better breakfast than you give us here.
2: Thanks, ma'am. But it might be a long time before you go home.
4: I've been trying to explain things to Hank, Marshal.
2: Oh?
4: He's still arguing he shot Luke Humbird. But even he don't believe it.
2: You're admitting that you did?
4: Of course I did. You know it. Hank is too drunk.
2: Humbird's all right. He's going to live. But you'll still have to stand trial for attempted murder, Miss Witherspoon.
4: Judge ain't going to do nothing to a woman.
3: What'd you go do it for anyways? Feuding is a man's job.
4: I got to thinking, that's why. I'm worrying.
3: About what?
4: About you being too drunk to fight come Monday. And when I seen you laying around out back there, I knowed I was right, so I took your rifle and shot him.
2: Don't you know if you'd killed Humbird and I hadn't caught you, Hank would hang for this?
4: You're still saying that, Marshal.
3: Oh, don't pay him no mind, woman. Hey, Marshal, when you gonna let me out of here?
2: So you can go shoot Luke Humbird? No. No, you're staying here, Hank.
4: You can't keep him locked up, Marshal.
2: Yes, I can.
4: No. Man. No. It's all a mistake. I didn't have to shoot Luke at all.
2: What?
4: Well, the reason they got so drunk was they were celebrating.
2: Celebrating what?
4: They decided to call the feud off, Marshal. Both of them at the same time. Luke Humbird's gonna come out, go to work for Hank. And he's gonna live on the place. They got it all figured out. They was too drunk to tell me.
2: Ms. Witherspoon.
4: Huh?
2: I'll go talk to the judge, if you'll do me a favor, huh?
4: Why, sure, Marshal.
2: Go on home and take Hank with you, and I'll send Humbird out as soon as he's well enough to travel, and keep him out of Dodge, will you? Please? Both of them?
4: Sure, I will. Come on, Hank. Your drinking days is over.

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Featured in the cast were Virginia Gregg, John Daner, and Lawrence Dobkin. Parley Bear as Chester, Howard McNear as Doc, and Georgia Ellis as Kitty. Join us again next week as Matt Dillon, U.S. Marshal, fights to bring law and order out of the wild violence of the West in Gunsmoke.

Here's a tip. 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Roy Rowan speaking. Lionel Barrymore's Radio Hall of Fame is great Sunday night drama on the CBS Radio Network.

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4: Read your Bible. Bible states, first, there was Adam and Eve, two lovely people, running around the garden together. And they're really grooving, you know. Now, Adam is the man. The man remains constant. He is always... See, that's the man. See, now the woman... remains constant, but she's always, come here. Oh, okay, get away. Come here. Okay, get away. You know, and the guy is always, I'll do anything. Anything he's there. He's like, eat these mud pies. Oh, yes, I love them. Here, eat this treat. Yes, you know, meanwhile, she's here, come here. Oh, get away. See? So she was fooling with Adam. I know what went on, man. I know women. I married a woman, and I know what's going on. I know, man, that she was saying to him, oh, you come here. And then she ran out of things for him to go around eating. See? Couldn't figure out what she would have for him to eat. See? So then she pulled the apple off, knowing that she was out of line. Bit it. Crunch. Then really she was uptight, and he's over there. She said, here, bite this apple. He said, yeah, crunch. Next thing you know, there's the Lord. Okay, everybody, out of the pool. Out, get out, everybody.

0: Dragnet.
1: Ladies and gentlemen, the story you are about to hear is true. The names have been changed to protect the innocent. You're a detective sergeant. You're assigned a forgery detail. For the past 6 weeks, a man has been passing phony payroll checks in your city. You've got a description, but no positive identification. The check forgeries continue. Your job, stop them.
2: It was Tuesday, May 17th. It was windy in Los Angeles. We were working the day watch out of forgery detail. My partner's Frank Smith. The boss is Captain Welsh. My name's Friday. We're on our way back from lunch, and it was 1:13 p.m. when we got to room 29. Forgery.
3: Yes, ma'am, that's right. I see. Hold on a minute, will you please? Hey, Joe.
2: Yeah?
3: Skipper wants to talk to you and Smith.
2: Right, thanks.
3: Right. Well, just one thing, ma'am. Could you tell me what kind of account it is? Oh, yes, ma'am, I understand that. Is it a joint account? Well, in that case, your husband's got a perfect
4: right, Skipper.
2: You want to see it?
4: Yeah, sit down. I guess you know what's on my mind.
2: Oh, we got a pretty good idea, yeah.
4: Corner Packet had me in this morning. Been getting beefs from all over town. Factories raising Cain because their employees can't cash legitimate payroll checks. Merchants scared to death of being stuck with a phony. Making any headway on this guy?
2: Not much.
4: Well, just where do we stand? Lay it out.
2: Well, he passed another one last Tuesday, a tailor shop on South Jefferson.
4: How many does that make?
5: Well, 24 that we know of.
4: All in the last 6 weeks?
2: Give or take a couple of days.
4: You sure they're from the same guy?
5: Same M.O., same description.
2: A couple of times had a woman with him. Said she was his wife. We sent out circulars on them both.
4: Any results?
2: One or two leads. They didn't pan out.
4: What about your informants?
2: Nothing.
4: They holding out?
2: I don't think so. I don't think they know him.
4: Captain Welch. Yeah. Yeah, they're here. Uh-huh. I see. Okay, give me the address. Yeah. Yeah, I got it. Don't worry, I'll tell him. 24 bum checks, huh?
5: That's right, Skipper.
4: That's wrong.
5: Huh?
4: It's 25 now.
2: On April 6th, we'd received the first report in this series of check forgeries. A grocery store on the corner of Oakwood and 3rd had cashed what appeared to be a payroll check from the Jeffers Kerner Aircraft Company. It was marked payable to Russell J. Foreman. In our investigation, Frank and I had learned that the check was fictitious and that the company had never employed anybody by that name. We had also learned that bona fide Jeffers Kerner checks were printed in a different manner and in a different color. During the next 5 weeks, we'd received additional reports of forged payroll checks supposedly issued by various Los Angeles manufacturers. In each case, the suspect had had what seemed to be good identification, either a driver's license or an employment ID card from the company named on the check. The suspect had never used the same name or the same plant twice, but descriptions given by victims had indicated that the forgeries were all the work of one man. On three occasions, he'd been accompanied by a woman who had been introduced as his wife. Victims had been unable to make an identification from our mug books. Descriptions of both suspects and their M.O. had been checked to the stats office and had been sent to CII up in Sacramento. A local and an APB had been gotten out. The 25th victim was Alvin Driscoll, owner of a men's clothing store on South Maryland Avenue. Frank and I interviewed him at his shop. He told us that the forged check which he had cashed appeared to be from the Elderdale Oil Refinery.
6: I come into the store, bought a couple of items, gave me his payroll check to pay for. That's all there was to it.
2: That was last Friday?
6: Friday morning, along about 9:30 a.m.
2: What was it he bought, Mr. Driscoll?
6: Sports shirts, that count over there. Marked down to $2.98. Some of them was as high as $5 last year. They're real good buys, believe me.
2: I see. Mm-hmm.
6: Yeah, medium. That was his size.
2: Uh-huh. What else can you tell us about this man?
6: How's that?
2: What did he look like?
6: Well, like I said, he takes a medium shirt. That'd make him, pretty average.
2: Mm-hmm.
6: About 170, I judge. Black hair, a little bit of gray in it. Pleasant face. Ordinary fellow.
2: How was he dressed?
6: Suit, shirt, button-down collar. Charcoal brown, about the shade of that one on the rack over there, down at the end. See it?
2: Mm-hmm.
5: When he gave you the check, did you ask for any identification?
6: Well, I didn't have to ask. He just handed it over. He had a whole wallet full. Driver's license, union card, whole wallet full.
2: Hmm. Well, that may have been forged, too.
6: Well, it looked genuine to me.
2: Yes, sir.
6: Wasn't any way of my knowing it was phony. I done just what I was supposed to. Everything. Make sure you get identification of your cash check.
2: Mm-hmm.
6: That's what the bank says. It's what you police fellas say, too, isn't it?
2: Yes, sir.
6: Mm-hmm. Well, I'm still out $100, ain't I?
2: Looks that way, doesn't it?
5: Mr. Driscoll, is there anything you can tell us about this man?
6: Well, no, nothing that comes to mind.
2: Did he have a car? Do you know that?
6: Yeah, I know.
2: Well, did he?
6: Brand new Ford convertible, you know, one of them two-tone models. Probably wasn't even broke in yet, but that sure don't keep him from gunning it when he went barreling out of here.
2: Are you certain about this?
6: About what?
2: Well, that he was driving a new Ford convertible.
6: Well, I guess I know one when I see one. And considering buying a new Ford myself. Not like that snazzy roadster he had, a sedan, maybe. Had me a demonstration drive a couple of weeks ago.
2: I see.
6: Oh, my. Now I'll probably have to make out with my old clunker another year. Thanks to his bum check.
5: Oh, sir, did you happen to notice the license number?
6: On the convertible?
5: Yes.
6: Yes, I noticed it.
5: Well, do you happen to know if it was a California plate or an out-of-state?
6: It's California.
2: Do you remember the number?
6: Now, what do you fellows think I am, anyway? You expect me to memorize a whole string of figures like that when I only seen them once? I ain't no quiz kid.
2: Yes, sir.
6: When you're my age, you can't keep every little thing in your head, you know?
2: Yes, sir.
6: Would it really make any difference if you was to have that license number?
2: Well, yes, sir, it might.
6: And I guess it's a good thing I jotted it down.
2: The victim, Alvin Driscoll, checked his files and showed us a carbon copy of the sales slip for the items which the suspect had purchased. On it, he had noted the license number, R1V15347. 3:38 p.m., Frank and I went back to the office and asked DMV to run down the number for us.
5: That's right. 5347.
2: Mm-hmm.
5: Will you call us back? Okay, thanks. It'll be a minute or two, Joe.
2: Mm-hmm.
5: Looks like we might be getting our first break.
2: Yeah. Well, you got a cigarette?
5: Yeah. You all out?
2: Well, I wouldn't be asking if I wasn't.
5: Oh, okay. That doesn't mean anything, Joe. There you go.
2: Right here.
5: No, go ahead, keep them. I got another pack.
2: Well, that's all right. I'll get some more.
5: Well, I told you to keep them, Joe. There's only a couple there.
2: Matter of fact, there's only one.
5: Oh.
2: Thanks anyway.
5: Sorry. Marjorie Smith. Wait a minute. Okay, go ahead. Meissen? M-Y-S-O-N? Yeah, I got it. Uh-huh. 117. Huh? You sure? Yeah, I see. Okay, thanks.
0: Well, DMV came up with a car to match that plate.
2: Uh-huh.
0: There's one thing wrong. It isn't a brand new Ford.
2: Oh?
0: It's a six-year-old Buick.
2: The Department of Motor Vehicles had reported that the car bearing license number R1V15347 was registered in the name of Philip B. Meissen at 117 South Helen Avenue. Records showed that the car in question was a Buick sedan, which had been manufactured 6 years earlier. We ran Meissen's name through R&I. They had nothing on him. We also ran the license number through our auto records to check to see if it was a stolen plate or a hot car. The report was negative. 4:09 p.m., Frank and I drove out to the Helen Avenue address. It was a small one-story bungalow with rain-streaked stucco walls.
7: Yeah, who is it?
2: Police officers.
7: Well?
2: You're Miss Philip Meissen?
7: Yeah.
2: Miss Frank Smith, my name's Friday.
7: All right, your name's Friday, his name's Smith, my name's Meissen. Where does that go?
2: We'd like to talk to you for a minute, Miss Meissen.
7: You mean you want to come inside?
2: Well, it might be a little easier to talk there.
7: Nobody's stopping me.
2: Yes, ma'am.
7: You want to sit down, you have to clear off a space. I'm not much of a housekeeper.
2: Sorry, we can stand.
7: Suit yourself.
5: Ms. Meissen, is your husband home?
7: Phil?
5: Yes, ma'am.
7: Mm-mm.
5: Do you know where we might get in touch with him?
7: No.
2: You must have some idea.
7: I haven't seen him since last March.
5: Oh, what kind of a car is he driving?
7: Ask him.
2: Did he ever own a Buick sedan? License number R1V15347.
7: Why?
2: We'd like to know where the car is now.
7: It's out in the garage, and that's where it's staying. You can tell that lousy crumb if he thinks he's going to take the car away from me. He's got another thing coming.
2: Your husband isn't trying to take your car.
7: Yeah? What are you doing here?
2: We'd like to check the license plate, that's all.
7: You sure that's all you want, just to check the license?
2: That's all.
7: Oh, wait a minute. I'll get you the garage key.
2: Thank you.
7: Sorry if I gave you a rough time, but you can't blame me. Sorry if you're like my husband. He'd have to try anything.
2: Yes, ma'am.
7: Well, here you are. You sure you lock it up when you're done?
5: Yes, ma'am. I'll take a look at it, Joe.
2: All right.
7: I might have known it was too good to last.
2: Ma'am?
7: Not hearing from Phil for over 2 months.
2: Is he still in Los Angeles, would you know?
7: Not if he's got good sense.
2: What do you mean?
7: If he's smart, he'll stay as far away from me as he can.
2: Yeah.
7: He's just plain lucky I didn't kill him. Giving me a shirt with some other dame's lipstick on the collar, expecting me to wash it out. I should have throttled him with it.
2: Yes, ma'am. Do you have a picture of your husband, Ms. Mason?
7: Why?
2: We'd like to know what he looks like.
7: Like a bum, that's what.
2: Do you have a picture?
7: Snapshot, maybe.
2: Would you see if you can find one for us?
7: All right. Just looking at him will probably spoil my supper. Yeah, here's some. I'm married to a face like that, and I have to worry about other women.
2: All right, if we borrow this for a couple of days?
7: Do me a favor. Keep it.
5: Joe.
2: Excuse me, Ms. Mason. Yeah.
0: That's the right license plate for our car.
2: Buick sedan?
0: Just like BMW had at 6 years old.
2: Okay.
5: Here's your key, ma'am.
7: You locked up tight?
5: Yes, ma'am.
2: Sorry if we bothered you.
7: Oh, forget it. Hey, wait a minute.
2: Yes?
7: Not that I give a darn, but how about telling me why you're so interested in Phil?
2: It's just a police matter.
7: You don't think he pulled a job or something?
2: Why should we think that?
7: You shouldn't. You do, you're way off base. You really picked the wrong guy.
2: Yes, ma'am.
7: Take it from me, if a jerk like Phil ever got out of line once, just once, you boys wouldn't have to go looking for him.
2: Oh?
7: No, you'd catch him red-handed.
2: Frank and I left the Meissen home and contacted Alvin Driscoll. He confirmed his description of the suspect's car, but he admitted he might have been mistaken about the license number. We showed him Meissen's photograph, and he was certain that Meissen was not the man who had passed the forged check. The next day, May 18th, we showed the Meissen photo to several of the other victims. They all agreed that he was not the forger. 11:17 a.m., we went over to DMV and began to try variations of the license number Mr. Driscoll had given us to see if we could come up with a late model Ford convertible. 12:32 p.m.
5: How you doing?
2: Well, I turned up a couple of Fords, no convertible.
5: Well, I've switched the last two numbers every way I can think of. What are you working on now?
2: V15.
5: Okay, I'll try the 5-3 part of it.
2: Wait a minute.
5: Huh?
2: New Ford, only one digit off.
5: Convertible?
2: Yeah.
5: Sounds like it might be it.
2: It's pretty hard to tell you.
5: What do you mean?
2: Belongs to a car rental agency. DMV records showed that a vehicle similar to the one we were looking for was registered to the C.P. Adams Auto Rental Agency on South 6th Street. 2:17 p.m. Frank and I went over there and talked to the owner, Clifford P. Adams.
3: Would you give me that number again, please?
2: It's R1V35347.
3: All right, I got it. Now, if you'll just give me a moment to check our records.
2: Yes, sir.
3: Now, we have a stock of over 50 cars. It's a little difficult to remember all the license numbers.
2: Yes, sir, it would be.
3: Mm-hmm. Here we are. It seems you're quite correct. That's one of our automobiles, a new Ford.
2: Can you tell us what model it is?
3: It's a convertible, yellow and black.
2: Uh-huh.
3: Most of our cars are convertibles. When people come to Southern California, that's what they all want.
2: Yes, sir.
3: Anything else I can do for you?
5: Yeah, is that car rented right now?
3: Well, I couldn't say offhand. Would you like me to find out?
5: If you will, please.
3: Be glad to. Be glad to. It's a different file, that's all.
5: I see.
3: Let's see. This is it. No, that car's in the shop today. Grease job, oil change, regular checkup.
2: Do you have the names of the people who've rented it lately?
3: They're right here on the card. Any particular date?
2: How about last week? Thursday.
3: Thursday. That would be Mr. Waters, Mr. Gerald Waters. He used the car all last week, just turned it back yesterday.
2: Your regular customer?
3: He's rented from us several times, as I recall, on and off during the last month or so.
5: Can you tell us what he looks like?
3: Actually, I've only seen him once or twice. He's a youngish man, about 40, tall, black hair, a little gray at the temples.
2: How about his wife? Did you ever meet her?
3: Yeah, she picked up car for him once.
2: Would you describe her, please?
3: Well, I think she was blonde. Nice looking, probably in her 30s. That's about all I can remember.
5: Do you have their address, Mr. Adams?
3: Oh, yes, yes. We try to get all the information we can about our clients, but I'm afraid it's in the different files.
5: All right, take your time.
3: Someday we'll have to work out a more efficient system for all these records. Thompson, Tucker, Berger, Waters. Well, yeah, yes, this is it. Home address, Springfield, Illinois.
2: What about here in town?
3: Oh, we have that, too. The Haven House Motel on Sunset Boulevard.
2: I see.
3: But I'm afraid you won't be able to reach them there.
2: Oh?
3: When Mr. Waters turned in the car yesterday, he asked us to drive him and his wife to Union Station.
2: Yeah?
3: Yeah, he said they were leaving town.
2: We got a sample of the suspect's handwriting, and we asked Mr. Adams to get in touch with us if he heard from Gerald Waters again. We sent a teletype to Springfield, Illinois, requesting any information they might have about Gerald Waters. The next day, May 19th, the Springfield PD replied that a man answering Waters' description was wanted for a series of Illinois check forgeries. They also said his true name was Fred H. Joyce. They said that they were forwarding a mugshot airmail special delivery. The mug arrived on Friday, May 20th. We showed it to four of the check victims, and they all positively identified the photograph. 3:36 p.m., Frank and I drove over to the Adams Car Rental Agency to confirm the identification.
5: Hi, Mr. Adams.
8: Well, well, well, this is quite a coincidence.
2: Sir?
8: You're coming here today. I just called you a little while ago.
2: We didn't get any message.
8: Well, I didn't leave any message. I wasn't sure it was important.
2: Well, what was it you wanted?
8: About Mr. Waters. You told me to let you know if I heard from him again.
2: That's right.
8: Well, I did.
2: What's that?
8: He wants to rent another car.
2: We showed Mr. Adams the mugshot of Fred Joyce, and he stated positively that Joyce and Gerald Waters were the same man. He also told us that Waters had called the car rental agency about 11 o'clock that morning to make arrangements for renting a new convertible. Joyce had asked him to have the car ready at 5:30, and he said he would pick it up. Frank and I waited in Adams' office, 5:28 p.m. Want to go ahead and answer?
8: C.P. Adams Car Rentals. Who? Oh, yes, just a minute. It's him, Mr. Waters, or whatever his real name is.
2: Let's find out what he wants.
8: Yes, Mr. Waters. Oh, yes, it's all ready. I thought you were going to pick it up. Oh, well, I don't know. Hold on a second. He says he's tied up, but he can't get away. He wants us to deliver the car.
2: Ask him where he's calling from, will
8: you? Where are you, Mr. Waters? I say. Well, I don't know. I'm a little short-handed today. I'll have to check. Phone booth somewhere in Wilshire.
2: Where does he want you to send the car?
8: Where do you want the car delivered, Mr. Waters? Mm-hmm. The Crest Plaza. Now, how soon? I guess we could make it by then. All right, Mr. Waters, we'll do our best. Thank you very much. You'll be in the bar at the Crest Plaza Hotel at 6:30, just off the lot.
2: Right, thanks a lot.
8: Oh, about the car, I wouldn't want it damaged.
2: Don't worry, Mr. Adams. You don't need to send it.
8: What?
2: We'll take care of his transportation. We went over to the Crest Plaza Hotel. It was 6:28 p.m. when we arrived. There were two entrances to the bar. Frank went in through the lobby and I used the street door.
5: Yes, sir, what can I do for you?
2: Got any hot coffee?
5: Yeah.
2: Black, please.
5: That all you want?
2: Yeah, that's all. Not very busy tonight, are you?
5: That place livens up later on.
2: All right.
9: Evening.
5: Hi, you two guys together?
2: That's right.
5: He wants coffee too, huh?
9: Yeah, black.
5: Figures. Okay, sports, I'll get it.
9: You see him?
2: No, he's probably not here yet.
5: Hmm. Here you are.
2: Thank you.
5: Don't mention it. That'll be 20 cents.
2: All right. There you are.
5: You sure you don't want anything to drink?
2: No.
5: Well, would you mind finishing the coffee over in the booth?
9: What do you mean?
5: Well, it's not good for business.
9: Why?
5: We sell booze, not coffee. Other customers come see you sitting here swilling coffee, so I'll have to give them ideas. A thing like that catches on, the place will go broke.
2: We're police officers.
5: What?
2: Police officers.
5: Well, what are you doing here? Something wrong?
2: A couple of questions we want to ask.
5: Yeah, about what?
2: Take a look at this picture. I'd like you to tell us if you know him.
5: Wait a minute, let me get some light. Yeah, I've seen this guy around.
2: Does he live here in the hotel?
5: I don't think so. He comes in once in a while, though. He usually drags a blonde around with him.
2: Mm-hmm.
5: You guys been looking for him long?
2: Quite a while, yeah.
5: He must be looking the wrong places.
2: What do you mean?
5: He just walked through the door.
9: That's him.
2: Let's go.
10: How about a dry martini, eh? A couple of them will set pretty good before dinner, huh?
9: Yeah? Something you want?
2: You Gerald Waters?
10: What?
2: Gerald Waters, is that you?
10: You from the car lot?
2: You come up with the first answer, mister. How about the name?
10: Yeah, I'm Waters. Where's the car?
2: You won't need it. Police officers, you're under arrest.
11: What are you talking about?
10: You keep out of this, honey.
2: All right, come on, Waters, on your feet.
10: You better take it easy. You're liable to find out you're rousing the wrong guy.
2: Well, I'll tell you, I'm going to run that risk. Get up.
10: Okay.
2: Keep your hands on the table.
11: Okay. I don't know what this is all about, but I know you haven't done anything wrong, Gerald. Whatever happens, I'll stick by you. I'll get a lawyer. I'll raise the money somehow. Whatever happens, I'm never going to leave you, Gerald.
2: Don't worry about it, lady.
11: What?
2: You're coming along. We took the two suspects into custody and drove them down to the city hall. 7:08 p.m., we turned the female suspect over to a policewoman to be searched, and we brought Joyce into the squad room for interrogation.
5: All right, Joyce, take everything out of your pockets.
9: My name's Waters, you know that.
5: We know it's Joyce, too. Go on, empty.
2: Lay the stuff on the table. Where do these keys fit?
10: Lockers.
2: Where?
10: I forget.
2: Sure.
10: Listen, why are you holding my wife? She hasn't done anything. If you think you can frame me, go ahead and try it, but turn her loose.
2: That's not up to us.
10: Why not?
2: She's been with you too often.
10: What do you mean?
2: When you were passing those phony checks.
10: Phony checks? Is that what you think I've done?
2: There are about 25 people who say it was you.
10: They're wrong. That's all dead wrong.
2: They don't think so.
10: Are you willing to go to court? I better shut up.
2: Ever been in Illinois, Joyce?
10: What?
2: Springfield.
10: What do you know about that?
2: You're in the upper brackets, Joyce. We got the whole story.
10: Come on, Joyce. It'll make it easier all around.
2: How about it?
10: Where's Myra?
2: She's all right.
10: Where is she?
2: Right down the hall.
10: I'll tell you what.
2: Yeah?
10: We can get together on this thing. We can come to an agreement.
2: Go ahead.
10: What if I admit the whole deal, tell you all about it?
2: Yeah.
10: What about Myra? Will you let her go?
2: That depends.
10: On what?
2: How clean she is.
10: Well, she'll stand any kind of a look. She's never been in any trouble.
2: Mm-hmm. And she hasn't got anything to worry about.
10: Go ahead with the story. Okay, I'll get on your side. I'm the guy you're looking for.
2: We knew that going in.
10: Whole thing started right after Myra and I were married.
2: Yeah.
10: Was making pretty good money, enough to give her the things she wanted. You know, she's a pretty girl. A woman like that's got to have nice things.
2: Mm-hmm.
10: I don't know how it happened. Just all of a sudden, the bottom seemed to drop out of the whole company.
12: You mean your business?
10: Yeah. The whole thing just seemed to explode. No matter what I did, it was wrong. Nothing worked.
2: Mm-hmm.
10: Couldn't let Myra know about it. I just couldn't.
2: Yeah.
10: I tried to borrow the money, talked to all my friends, tried to get them to stake me again.
2: Mm-hmm.
10: All I could see of them was their backs. I had to do something.
12: So you started hanging paper?
10: It was the only way. The only one.
2: Do you have any more checks?
10: Yeah. Keys there. They're for a locker downtown. You'll find all the stuff there.
2: Okay.
10: All right, now how about it?
2: What?
10: Now, you let Myra go? She didn't know anything about it. Not a thing. She didn't have anything to do with it. I swear to you.
2: Mm-hmm.
10: You're not going to hold her, are you? Now that I've told you the truth.
2: Forgery, Friday. Yeah. Mm-hmm. Where? Okay. Thank you. They just checked your wife's prints, Joyce.
10: Why'd they do that? You aren't going to hold her. You gave me your word. You don't want her for anything.
2: A couple of other states do.
10: What?
2: You aren't the only husband she's had, and you aren't the first forger she's worked with either.
10: What kind of a double cross is this?
2: No double cross. She's got a record as long as your arm.
10: That's a lie. A dirty, lousy lie.
2: Oh, take it easy, Joyce.
10: Still a lie.
2: Figure it out for yourself. Take a good look.
10: What do you mean?
2: Did your wife know anything about the checks?
10: Sure, after we got going. Wasn't any way to keep it away from her.
12: How about when you started? She know then?
10: No.
2: You sound pretty sure.
12: Maybe you talked it over with her, huh?
10: I don't know, maybe.
2: She might have helped you out a little, then, huh?
12: Maybe some of the operation was her idea.
2: How about it, Joyce?
10: I don't know. I don't much care anymore. Maybe it was her idea. Maybe she did play me for a sucker.
2: Sure sounds that way to us.
10: Doesn't really make any difference if she did. Take a look around you, cop. Everybody's a sucker. Everybody in the world is going to fall for a con game sooner or later. Everybody.
2: Mm-hmm.
10: Those guys that cash the checks for me. Suckers. Every one of them. Just like me. Look at all the money they're out.
2: Well, there's a big difference.
10: Huh?
2: That's all they're out.
1: The story you've just heard is true. The names were changed to protect the innocent. On August 17th, trial was held in Department 98, Superior Court of the State of California, in and for the County of Los Angeles. Frederick R. Joyce, alias Gerald Waters, was tried and convicted of forgery, 5 counts. Forgery is punishable by imprisonment for a period of not less than 1, nor more than 14 years on each count.

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1: 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Well, we find Dean and Jerry in their apartment. Dean is separating the morning mail. He doesn't bother to look at the address. He just smells the envelope. If it smells of perfume, it's for him. If it just smells, it's for Jerry. He opens one letter, reads a line, and then glances fondly into the mirror.
2: Jerry, come here.
3: I'm busy, Dean. I'm fixing the electric blanket.
2: Well, what for? I thought the man who came yesterday to fix the television set fixed the electric blanket, too.
3: Well, he got them mixed up. Last night, every time I turned over, the Goldbergs fell out of bed.
2: Jerry, don't tell me the blanket worked like a television set.
3: Yes, it did, Dean. When I woke up this morning, the two kids from next door were turning my nose, trying to make my face come in clearer.
2: Jerry, you pulling my leg?
3: No, you must have your garters hooked to your shorts.
2: Listen to me now. I want to read a fan letter.
3: You don't need to read it to me, Dean. I know what it says. Dear Mr. Martin, you're wonderful. I adore your voice. I dream of you. I sleep with your picture under my pillow.
2: Jerry, how did you know?
3: That's how I feel, too.
2: Jerry, I hope you don't mind my getting fan mail. After all, we are partners.
3: That's right, Dean. Do you remember when we teamed up? I called myself Jerry Lewis, child star.
2: Yeah, and I was trying to decide whether to be a singer or a fight announcer.
3: And to this day, you haven't quite made up your mind?
2: Remember, Jerry, how when we became partners, we took the oath of allegiance? I, Dean Martin, take Jerry Lewis to be my lawful partner.
3: And I, Jerry Lewis, take Dean Martin to be my lawful partner, in sickness or in health, until Milton Berle do us part.
2: You know, just thinking of it brings tears to my eyes, Jerry. Read my mail to me, will you?
3: All right, Dean. Gee, here's a long envelope. It says from City Hall. This looks important. It's from the Child Welfare Department. Dear Mr. Martin, it has come to our attention that you are working in clubs after 10 o'clock at night with your son, professionally known as Jerry Lewis.
2: Not all, they're crazy. You're my son?
3: Gee, why didn't you tell me, Dad?
2: I'm not your father.
3: Come, Dad. What did you do with Mother?
2: Jerry, I'm only 6 years older than you. How could I possibly be your father?
3: Your private life is your own, Dad.
2: Jerry, please.
3: Let me sit on your knees, Daddy, just once before I turn 24.
2: Oh, Jerry, stop it. This letter here, that's serious. Look what it says. You are violating the child labor laws. Kindly bring your son to the Child Welfare Board immediately. Failure to appear will be met with an injunction closing your nightclub.
3: Gee, Dad. I mean, Dean. That'll ruin our act.
2: Now, we'll just take your birth certificate over there and prove you're over 21. You got a birth certificate?
3: If I got a birth certificate? If I tell you I have a birth certificate, I have a birth certificate. Why, everyone who's born has a birth certificate, and you got the nerve to ask me if I have a birth certificate.
2: Have you?
4: No.
2: Now, we're in trouble, Jack. Let's go to the child welfare office. Once they see you, then they'll realize you're not a child.
3: Coming, Daddy.
2: Now, don't act silly now. We're going into the child welfare board.
3: Gosh, look at all the kids.
5: Just sit over there on the bench. I'll get to you in a moment.
2: Here, Jerry, sit right here.
3: Okay, move over, will you, little boy?
6: No.
3: I'd like to sit down.
6: Well, sit on something soft like your head.
4: How would you like a poke in the nose?
2: Oh, Jerry, cut it out. He's only about 6 years old.
3: That's the best time to fight him.
6: Well, okay, pal, sit down. Got a cigarette?
7: Don't tell me you smoke cigarettes.
6: No, I chew them.
7: Chew
6: them.
3: Do you like to chew?
6: No, I like to spit.
2: Tell me, little boy, why are you here?
6: I put butterflies in the teacher's desk.
2: Well, that isn't so terrible, putting butterflies in the desk.
6: Well, I made them myself.
3: Huh? How do you make butterflies?
6: Out of butter and flies.
2: So that's why they brought you up here, huh?
6: Nah, the teacher asked me to rub out the blackboards.
3: What happened?
6: I rubbed out the teacher instead.
5: Oh, Arthur. Arthur, you can go now, but be back tomorrow morning.
6: All right, Miss Hotchkiss. Goodbye.
5: And now what can I do for you?
2: Well, I'm Dean Martin.
5: Oh, yes, Mr. Martin. And this must be your little son.
3: Who is he, Daddy?
2: Oh, shut up.
5: Don't talk to your child that way. You probably beat him, too.
3: Oh, Daddy doesn't beat me, but he's always wearing my clothes. It started with my first pair of long diapers.
5: Mr. Martin, what is your excuse for violating the child labor laws?
2: He isn't a child. He's 23 years old.
3: That's right, Miss Hotchkiss.
5: Well, we can settle this in a minute. Show me your birth certificate.
3: I don't have any.
5: Well, how is that possible? Your parents must have reported your birth.
3: No, my father didn't think I was a child.
5: I don't believe your story. And since you don't have a certificate, the Child Welfare Board will determine if you're old enough to work in the nightclub. Report tomorrow for a mental test.
2: Ah, Jerry, what's the matter?
3: I don't want anyone testing my mental.
2: Ah, Jerry, don't be silly. You'll be able to pass the test. Look, I'll calm you down by singing a song, eh?
3: All right, Dean. Ladies and gentlemen, Dean Martin will now sing Just One of Those Things from the picture of the same name that was never made.

0: Well, another day is dawn, beautiful and clear, but sticking out in it like a sore thumb is Jerry Lewis, who is about to leave with Dean for his mental test.
1: Jerry, we'd better go to the city hall soon. Now, don't worry about your mental test. We'll easily prove you're not my son, so stop being so nervous.
2: Who's nervous, Bing?
1: Bing, I'm not Crosby.
2: I know. Maybe that's why we don't have a sponsor.
1: Maybe you should have had this test a long time ago.
2: Gee, Dean, I don't know what I'll do if I flunk it. They'll make me go to school and we'll be separated. I don't want to leave you. You're my pal, my partner, my buddy. You owe me money.
3: Hello, boys.
4: Hello, Soapy.
3: Pardon me for not knocking, gentlemen, but I noticed that your door was ajar.
2: Really? Mm-hmm. I thought it was a door. You get it, Dean? Sophie said the door was ajar. So quick as a flash, I said, no, the door ain't ajar. It's a door. Meaning that the door, he thought, was ajar. That's impossible, see? So I said the door was ajar, and the same thing was for the jar being a door, and it's like, look how they're staring at me.
3: What seems to be the trouble, boys? Jerry here seems perturbed.
1: You see, Sophie, the Child Welfare Board claims Jerry's a child, and they want to give him a mental test.
3: A mental test? Well, there's nothing to worry about, kid. All that they do is just give you one of them IOU tests, that's all.
2: No, you mean IQ test.
3: No, I don't. I mean IOU. I took one of them once after the test. I owed them some points. I know how you can prove that you are a man. See, when you walk in to take the test, you come in reading a copy of Esquire magazine.
2: But reading Esquire won't prove I'm not a kid.
3: Well, you might be a kid when you start reading it, but brother, by the time you are through, you are a man.
1: Jerry, it's time we left for the city hall. Come on.
3: Yeah, now, don't worry, boys. I got an idea that I think will get you out of this predicament. Now, I will see you later, but in the meantime, Jerry, keep a stiff upper lip.
1: Well, no use delaying it any longer, Jerry. Let's go on over to the Child Welfare Board so you can take your mental test.
2: I'm worried, Dean. If I don't pass the test, it'll break up our team.
1: Well, stop worrying, Jerry. This is kind of exciting. I haven't had so much fun since the time I sat on that Perry Como record.

0: Hello? Yes, this is the United States Immigration Department. No, I'm sorry, we don't handle that. Bye.
1: Hey, you know, since we moved in here yesterday, this place is attracting all the screwballs. This morning, 20 people came in thinking this joint was still the Child Welfare Board.
0: Yeah, that's right. Say, on your way out to lunch, will you see what's holding up those sign painters? I want them to scrape off that Child Welfare sign and put up Immigration Office.
1: Okay, George. Oh, say, here's the file on two Italian boys who are coming in. Giuseppe Tortoni and Pasquale Spumoni. Now, look, if they don't pass their citizenship test today, cancel their visas, will you, and ship them back to Italy?
0: Yeah.
1: So long.
0: Right.
2: This is the right place, Jerry.
0: I guess these are the men. They look nervous. Try to make them feel at home.
3: Good morning, boys. Come in and have a seat. Just to relax it, everything will be all right.
4: Hey, Mike, you for real?
0: What do you know? It talks. You're Tortoni and Spumoni?
5: No, I'm Vanilla. My partner's Tutti Frutti.
0: That's strange. You men speak English very well. When did you leave Italy?
5: Italy? I've never been to Italy.
0: Something's funny here. What's your name?
6: I'm Dean Martin, but my real name is Paul Crosetti.
0: Paul Crosetti. Mm-hmm. And you?
5: Oh, I'm Jerry Lewis, but my real name is Gerardo Minestrone, Pisa Lasagna, Cacciatore, Aragosta, Rivoli, but my friends call me Antipasti.
6: Hey, mister, come on, let's get on with the exam, huh?
5: Yeah, I'm anxious to prove to you that I am not a young boy.
0: Gentlemen, I'm in no mood to fool around. You, sir, will you please tell me what you know about the first 10 amendments?
6: Everybody knows that. They're called the Bill of Rights.
0: Very good.
6: Sure, figures.
0: And now you. Now you, what about the other amendments?
5: Oh, everybody knows that. They're called the Bill of Left.
0: Pardon me, but were there any sane members in your family?
6: Now, just a minute, mister. I don't like your attitude.
0: Well, is that so? I'm canceling your visas. No Tutti Frutti can talk to me like that.
6: Tutti Frutti? Hey, ma faccia brut stupidona cabadocci. E ne la gamba te.
0: What does all that mean?
5: It means Sidney Greenspeed should fall on you.
6: You know, this is a strange way you fellas have of trying to prove Jerry is under 21. Fine way to run a child welfare board.
0: Child welfare board? Then you're Americans?
5: Of course we're Americans. Why, I voted in every election since 1903.
0: 1903? Well, you weren't even born then. How could you have voted?
5: I mailed in my ballot.
0: Lucky I learned this. I was ready to deport you to Italy. Who are you, anyway?
5: Oh, we're Martin and Lewis, radio comedians. And you'll be seeing us in pictures and in television for years and years and years and years.
0: Excuse me.
6: Where are you going?
0: Going to deport myself to Italy.
6: Now, Jerry, before we go into the welfare office, remember, our partnership is at stake. Now, if you fail this test, Martin and Lewis will fold up. Come on, let's go in.
7: Well, Mr. Martin, I'm glad you've arrived. Now, Jerry, if you'll sit right here, I'll ask you a few questions.
5: Okay.
7: First, your full name.
5: Jerry Lewis.
7: Height?
5: 5'11".
7: Race?
5: Only when I'm wearing sneakers.
6: Lady, please don't let what Jerry says influence you.
7: Now, Jerry, here's a speed test. I have here a number of pieces of a portrait, which I have cut up, and I want you to put the pieces back together again.
5: Okay. What will it be when I put them together?
7: A picture of Rita Hayworth in a bathing suit.
5: When you had such a nice thing, why did you cut it up?
6: Jerry, will you please stop asking silly questions? If the lady wants to cut up a picture of Rita Hayworth in a bathing suit into a lot of little pieces, then... Lady, why did you cut it up?
7: My goodness, you're both much too nervous. Here, Mr. Martin, have a cigarette.
6: Thank you.
5: How about me? I'm nervous, too.
7: Oh, of course, dear. Here, a nice lollipop.
5: lollipop? Lady, this is getting ridiculous. I don't mind playing along with this thing, but now you're pressing. Just because I don't have a birth certificate, you think you can make a fool of me? The idea. A lollipop. You got line?
7: Now I'll try to make this easy for you. Let's try a common sense question. Can you tell me why the sun is up during the day, and then down again at night, and then up during the day again?
5: Sure, because the lucky old sun has nothing to do.
6: Jerry, that's a stupid answer, and you're singing, and the people enjoyed it, and I'm the singer, and you're the comedian. But don't do it no more.
7: Well, I can see there's no use continuing this test. Jerry will have to report to school this afternoon with the other children.
5: School with the other children? You can't do that to me. I'm a grown-up man. I've lived. I'm a man of the world.
8: I've traveled. I've hunted game in Africa. I've bagged many an elephant. And believe me, it's not easy getting an elephant into a bag. Oh, yes. I met with the greats of the world in London. I dined with Clement Attlee. Winston Churchill and Big Ben.
9: Big Ben?
8: Yes, there's a real ding-dong daddy. In India, I took a pack train over the Himalayas. You know that's right next to the Huralayas.
6: And so we say farewell to the strange island known as Jerry Lewis's head. And as his forehead slowly sinks into his hair, we hear a song from me.
5: How do you like that? I'm a dead pigeon, and he's gonna make like a bird.

0: Well, there's the schoolhouse, Jerry. The Child Welfare Board got its way. According to the law, you got to go to school. I guess this will split us up.
1: Gee, Dean, as long as we had a split up, why couldn't it have been over a woman?
0: You know, that's right, Jerry. Why has no woman ever come between us?
1: We stand too close together.
0: You know, Jerry, I'm going to be very lonesome without you.
1: I'll read the papers, Dean, and follow your career. It's sure going to be strange seeing the sign over the nightclub, appearing here, Martin and Nobody.
0: Ah, let's not talk about it anymore, Jerry. Go on into school.
1: Look, Dean, I can't go through with this. I can't go into that school. I just can't.
0: Don't worry, Jerry. I'll have you out of that school in 15 minutes. I'll prove to them that you're not a child.
1: How?
0: I'll bring you a wife.
1: Oh, fine. Get me one at the May Company. They're very nice about exchanges. A wife?
0: Sure, and I'll probably bring you a child, too.
1: Gee, my first day at school and I'm going to have a baby. But, Dean, look, if...
0: Jerry, you'll be late for school now. Don't worry, I'll get you out. Go on.
1: Okay, Dean, okay. Goodbye. I'll just go into the schoolroom here.
2: Oh, you must be the new pupil. Won't you come in?
1: I'm Jerry Lewis, and I'm very...
2: Oh, little Jerry Lewis. Ooh, come right in and sit down. I hope you'll feel at home here in the third grade, and if you're a real good boy, you'll get a gold star.
1: But, teacher, there's something I think you should know. I'm not...
2: Oh, now, don't you worry about the teacher. I love all my little boys and little girls. And I especially love my little boys. Now, how old are you?
1: 6 going on 5.
2: My, you're a big boy for your age, aren't you?
1: Yeah, I was an only child.
2: You were?
1: Yeah, the rest of them were Doberman Pinschers.
2: Oh, I just love a little boy with a sense of humor. Now, class. Let's begin today's lesson. Little Jackie Harris, how much is 2 and 2?
1: 3.
2: Please, little Jerry. Now, once again. Little Jackie, how much is 2 and 2?
1: 6.
2: Now, you listen here, little Jerry Lewis. You interrupt me just once more, and I'll have to keep you after school. You wouldn't like that, would you? Jerry.
1: Sorry, teacher. I made a juvenile boo-boo.
2: Well, you won't get a gold star. And I think some disciplinary action is noted.
1: Disciplinary action? Whatever that means, you said a naughty word, boy. I came here to learn and try my best to do what's right for fine American lads. I don't expect to be another Lincoln, and I certainly don't want to be a Buick with holes in my head.
2: Just a moment. I did not say a naughty word.
1: Ho, ho, that's rich. Far from stupid, teacher. I know words when I hear them. And that was definitely a shun on my character. Whereas I'm here to learn, to become something, to make money, and more money. That's what I want to do. I want to make money. Ooh, barrels of money, all kinds of money. I want to have all the money there is. I'd walk a million miles.
0: Jerry, your troubles are over. This ought to get you out of school. Here's your wife and child.
3: Jerry, it's me, Hortense, and little Rodney. Say hello to your father, Rodney.
4: Hello, stupid.
0: But, Jerry!
2: Jerry Lewis, this is terrible. There must be an explanation.
1: All right, let's have it.
3: I demand. Who is this hussy?
1: This hussy's my teacher, Miss Hussy.
0: Jerry, now, come on. Everybody knows you're not a kid. After all, you got a wife and child.
1: But I wanted to stay after school.
4: Me too. Hey, Pop, can you get a teacher for me?
2: is an impossible situation. Greetings,
5: everyone. It's your old pal, Soapy. Ah, there, Jerry, my boy, your troubles are over. Here is your wife.
3: My husband kissed me, sugar.
1: Hey, wait a minute.
5: And there's an end of touch, Jerry, my boy.
1: Oh, no, look, she's a cute little baby, but what's your name?
6: Max, it's a boy.
2: Just a minute. Little Jerry Lewis, who are all these people?
3: I'm Jerry Lewis's wife.
6: And I'm Jerry Lewis's wife.
2: Jerry, look at me. This woman here says she's your wife, and this woman here says she's your wife. Do you know what you'll get for having two wives?
1: A gold star?
7: Where is Mr. Lewis?
1: Dean, it's the child welfare woman.
7: Oh, Mr. Lewis, you won't have to continue in school any longer. We've checked all birth certificates, and there's absolutely no record of you. As far as we're concerned, you haven't even been born yet.
0: Jerry, do you hear that? You're not born yet. What are you going to do?
1: Nothing. First, I've got to see whether I'll be a boy or a girl.
0: Good night, everybody.
1: Good night, folks. See you next.

0: Raymond Lewis Show, transcribed in Hollywood, is produced by Robert L. Redd, and written by Charlie Isaacs, Jack Douglas, and Ben Starr. Music is arranged and conducted by Dick Stabile. Martin Lewis currently may be seen in the Hal Wallace picture, My Friend Irma. This is Ben Alexander saying goodnight for the Martin and Lewis Show.
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0: friend was pretty. I'm just a kind of cat for that cool kid.
1: She said you look a lot like
0: Comrade Twitty.

0: with the star of Paramount Pictures, Alan Ladd, as Dan Holliday.
1: Rux 13, care of Star Times. I have a proposition for you. One that will bring you $10,000 if you go through with it. But you've got to make up your mind fast. I'm at 658 Carson Street. I won't be there after tomorrow evening. So, if you're interested, come to see me.
2: If you are interested, come to see me. Bring this letter to identify yourself and come to flat number 6. Remember, you've got to hurry. That was it. No signature to the letter. Just that sense of urgency that made me feel as though the writer were afraid. He was. And later, I was.

0: Now back to Box 13 and Dan Holliday's latest adventure, Sealed Instructions.
1: Well, Susie, what do you make of it?
2: He's in an awful hurry, Mr. Holliday.
1: That he is. And he mentions $10,000.
2: Uh-huh.
1: And that, as they say in books, is a lot of gold watches.
2: He doesn't even sign his name. I bet he's an income tax invasion.
1: What?
2: He's an income tax evasion?
1: Susie, evader.
2: Well, one or the other, he's got $10,000.
1: Uh-huh. Okay, Susie, it looks like the best letter of the bunch for this week. So my address for the next hour or so will be 658 Carson Street. Carson Street ran through one of those neighborhoods where the houses sat one on top of the other. Crowded, dirty, and teeming with people, trucks, and more people. I found number 658, knocked on the door of flat number 6.
3: Yes? Who is it? Who is it?
1: Box 13.
3: Oh, you got the letter with you?
1: Yes, I've got it.
3: Hey, put it under the door.
1: Okay. Here it comes.
3: Stand under that light across the hall so I can see you. All right. Come on in. Hurry. Sit down. Hey, no. Keep away from the window.
1: The shade's down. No one can see you.
3: Keep away from it.
1: You've got enough bolts and chains on that door to hold off a tribe of Indians.
3: I know what I'm doing. Let me get a good look at you.
1: In the yellow light that came from the one globe dangling from the ceiling, the man looked at me. And I looked at him. He was about 50. His face was drawn and pinched. His hands shook and his eyes squinty and sharp slid over me. I didn't like him. Then he seemed to be satisfied and sat down on the chair opposite me.
3: Yeah, so, you're after adventure, eh?
1: That's right.
3: Did you see anyone follow you here?
1: Not that I know of. Why? Expecting someone else?
3: I'm always expecting someone. I'm not.
1: What do you want with me?
3: Are you free to go anywhere?
1: That's what my ad says. We'll go any place, do anything. I usually do.
3: Would you be willing to go as far as the Philippine Islands?
1: It's a man-sized errand.
3: Would you go? That's all I want to know. Would you go?
1: Well, that all depends on what I've got to do. If there's anything crooked, the answer is no.
3: There's nothing crooked. I want you to go there and bring back something that belongs to me. Something I've got to have.
1: What's stopping you from going yourself?
3: Look at me. I'm sick.
1: Oh, it could be. But you're sure there's no other reason?
3: What do you mean?
1: Well, the bolts and the locks on the door. That fact that you said in your letter you wouldn't be at this address after tonight. The shades drawn. You were afraid I was following.
3: So?
1: So, two and two are four. And the four in this case comes out to... You're afraid to show your face.
3: I have enemies.
1: The ordinary kind? Or the kind that would kill you?
3: They'd kill me.
1: I see. Well, what's your name?
3: You have to know that.
1: It's a little peculiarity of mine. I like to know the people I'm dealing with.
3: My name is Krell. Joseph Krell. Does it mean anything to you?
1: No more than mine would mean to you. Holliday. Dan Holliday.
3: There's $10,000 in this for you.
1: Oh, I don't care about that.
3: What?
1: Oh, the money doesn't interest me.
3: Doesn't it? Money doesn't...
1: I must have said something very funny.
3: You did, Holliday. You did. You say $10,000 doesn't mean anything to you.
1: Well, no, it doesn't. I'd better explain. You see, I'm a writer. The stories I get in response to that Box 13 ad you answered, well, they pay me amply for my efforts.
3: There's one born every minute. But will you go?
1: And do what?
3: I'll give you the name of a man whom you're to contact in Manila. That's all you have to know now.
1: Mm-hmm. Then what happens?
3: That will take care of itself.
1: What do you want me to bring back?
3: I told you something that belongs to me. Something I've got to have. Something that means life or death to me.
1: That important, huh?
3: We're wasting time. Will you do it? It's adventure, and when you get back, I'll give you $10,000. Do anything you want with it. I don't care. But bring me what I want.
1: When do I have to leave?
3: As soon as you can.
1: Oh, one more question.
3: What?
1: Where are you going to get the $10,000? Well?
3: I'll have it when you get back.
1: Oh, I see. Do I come here?
3: No, I won't be here. I've got to keep moving because he...
1: He?
3: Never mind. When you get back, put another ad below the one for Box 13. Just see you back. I'll get in touch with you.
1: And the name of the man I'm to meet in Manila?
3: You'll find him at the address on this slip of paper. He's expecting someone from me. And, here, take this envelope. Don't open it until you get in touch with the man.
1: Sealed instructions, huh?
3: Yes. And, Holiday, take good care of that envelope. Hide it. If he knew you were carrying it, he might kill you.
1: And with that little gem as a bon voyage from Krell, I left him. When I got home, I took the envelope he'd given me and had it sewn into the lining of my jacket. 4 days later, I was in Manila after a nice, pleasant trip on the plane. I went to a hotel and registered. Later that evening, I took a cab to the address of Krell's man. It was a tiny, ramshackle place in a street that was so narrow the cab couldn't get through. So I had to get out and walk. And right there is where I should have said quits to the whole thing. That old familiar feeling began tingling my spine. As usual, foolishly, I paid no attention to it. I got to the house. There was no answer. I tried the door. It was pitch black inside. I closed the door behind me. I stood there for a couple of seconds trying to see through the blackness when...
4: Stand right where you are.
1: Who's that?
4: Just stay where you are.
1: The light went on, and facing me was a man with a gun. And from where I stood, the muzzle was neatly in line with my third rib. The man looked at me for a moment, then...
4: Turn around. Back to me.
1: What's the idea?
4: I don't know yet, but we'll see. Okay, face me.
1: Who are you?
4: Never mind that. Who are you?
1: Dan Holliday.
4: Doesn't mean a thing.
5: Lieutenant, he's... Oh?
4: Yeah, we got company, Sergeant.
5: So I see.
1: Sergeant? What is this?
4: Sit down.
1: Look, I came here to see someone.
4: Uh-huh. What's the name of the person you came to see?
1: I don't know.
4: If you don't know this man, why did you come here? Come on, talk.
1: I don't see any reason why I should.
4: Would it give you a reason if I told you we're police?
1: I don't know.
4: You don't know much, do you? Why did you come to see this man you don't know?
1: On business.
4: What kind?
1: I was sent here.
4: By whom?
1: A man named...

0: That's why you came here. Why you had to see Carlos.
1: Carlos?
0: Yeah, the name of the deceased.
1: All right, Lieutenant...
0: Lieutenant Keith, Manila Police. This is Sergeant Enrique Cotas.
1: Okay, I was sent here by Joseph Krell. I was to see this Carlos.
0: Why?
1: I don't know. I was to give him an envelope.
0: Where is it?
1: At the hotel.
0: And we'll find out about that later. Now, this Krell, why did he send you?
1: He couldn't come himself. But whatever it was he wanted me to bring back, he said it meant life and death to him. He offered me $10,000 to get it for him.
0: Oh. What was in the envelope?
1: I don't know.
0: Is that your stock answer?
1: Now, look, I'm telling the truth. If you don't believe it, check with the police in the States. Verify my identity.
0: We will. But first, let's get something straight.
1: Well, that would be a pleasure.
0: Krell sent you for something that was worth $10,000 to him. Did anyone else know about it?
1: Well, hardly.
0: Why hardly?
1: Because Krell said I might be killed.
0: Oh, mm-hmm. And you didn't talk to anyone on the plane about it?
1: No.
0: Okay, we'll get back to your hotel and check on a few things. Sergeant?
2: Si, Lieutenant.
0: Stay here. No one in or out. Meet me at headquarters as soon as you can get away.
2: Si.
0: Now, Holiday, we'll see how much trouble you're really in.
1: On the way back to my hotel, Keith didn't say much. Neither did I. But I was doing a lot of thinking, and suddenly it hit me. Something Keith had asked me. Something he had no right to ask. And something he couldn't have asked unless... I looked at him. He was smiling to himself. Okay, I had to take a chance. Oh, by the way, Lieutenant.
0: What?
1: That building over there.
0: Where?
1: Just to your right. Look out the window.
0: What building are you talking about?
1: Driver. Driver, stop the cab.
3: What is it? What's the matter? Oh.
1: My friend, he met with an accident.
3: He's hurt. We should maybe go to a doctor.
1: No, I don't think so. But when he comes to, ask him a question for me, will you?
3: Question? But...
1: Yeah, just ask him how he knew I came to Manila on a plane.

0: And now back to Sealed Instructions, another Box 13 adventure starring Alan Ladd as Dan Holliday.
1: So there I was, out in the middle of a big puzzle and a murder. Sure, Keith had killed Carlos to keep me from getting to him. Keith must have followed me from the States. Oh, it was smart of him not to play his cards on the plane or as soon as I got to Manila. He waited until I tried to contact Carlos. Then he planned to get the envelope away from me without any more fuss or bother. Now, I had to get back to the hotel and get that envelope before Keith came too. Because when he did, he was going to be very, very nasty. So back at the hotel, I had a bellhop go to my room and bring down the jacket.
2: Is this the right one, Mr. Holliday?
1: Oh, yeah. Yeah, that's the one. Here you are.
2: Oh, thank you, sir. Will that be all?
1: Yes, sir. Uh-oh. Oh, wait a minute.
2: Yes, sir?
1: Come here behind this pillar.
2: Something wrong, sir?
1: Yeah, there is. Look over at that entrance. Do you see that big man standing there? White hat, gray suit?
2: Yes, sir.
1: I don't want to meet him.
2: Oh, I see.
1: Look, you go through the lobby paging me. He'll follow you to see where I am. Lead him a merry chase, got it?
2: I got it, Mr. Holliday.
1: Okay, get going.
3: Paging Mr. Holliday. Mr. Dan Holliday. Paging.
1: Well, the
3: Mr.
1: bellhop
3: Holliday.
1: Did it up good.
3: Mr. Dan Holliday.
1: Keith fell for the gag and followed the bellhop,
3: Mr.
1: just
3: Holliday.
1: Far enough behind him so that he could surprise
3: Mr.
1: me,
3: Holliday,
1: if he saw me.
3: Please.
1: But he didn't. I ducked out of the entrance and took a cab to police headquarters. There.
4: Let me get this straight, Mr. Holliday. You say this Keith pretended to be an officer?
1: That's right, Lieutenant Marinos.
4: But why?
1: So he could get this envelope away from me. He'd already killed once to get it. But maybe he thought killing me would attract too much attention.
4: But this envelope, where is it and what is in it?
1: We're going to see that right away. Have you got a knife?
4: Yes. Here.
1: Oh, thanks. Well, this was a good jacket. There it is.
4: Open it.
1: Sure. Well, what's this?
4: May I see it?
1: Here you are.
4: This is very curious, Mr. Holliday. It looks...

0: looks like a map.
1: It's half a map, Lieutenant Marinos. Carlos had the other half.
0: Of course, of course. But the map of what and to what?
1: To whatever Krell wanted.
0: Krell?
1: Yeah, that's the name. Why?
0: You did not mention his name before. Why not?
1: Well, I didn't think it was important.
0: To the Filipinos, it is very important.
1: I don't get it. Why?
0: During the Japanese occupation of the islands, Joseph Krell was a collaborator.
1: Oh, no wonder he didn't dare come back. But the rest of this business, how does it fit in?
0: I do not know as yet. However, I think I have an idea, Mr. Holliday.
1: Yes, what's that?
0: Before the war, before the Japanese invasion, Krell was a gambler. It was known that he ran a gambling house with a partner.
1: Partner? Keith?
0: That could be, although Keith was not his name then.
1: So, what's the rest of your idea?
0: The partner fled when the Japanese came. Krell did not. Now, I think the partner would like to find Krell. Mr. Holliday, we must find the other half of this map.
1: Well, Keith has it.
0: I know that.
1: And find Keith.
0: That would be much easier said than done. Unless...
1: Unless, Lieutenant?
0: Unless you help, Mr. Holliday. I do not think that Keith will suspect that you have come to the police.
1: He followed me from the States. He must think I'm in with Krell. If he thinks that, then he'd think I wouldn't dare go to the police.
0: Exactly. So?
1: Oh, I see. You want to tie me out as live bait, is that it?
0: It is the only way to get him. Because he will come after this hop of the map.
1: Uh-huh.
0: Of course, you can refuse. And I do not say that I will blame you.
1: No, I guess not. But, well, you've got yourself a piece of live bait. And I hope it stays that way. It was the only way to get Keith. Besides, I was very curious as to what that map meant. And why getting something meant life and death to Joseph Krell. So I checked out of the hotel, and with one of Lieutenant Marino's men following at a distance, I took a room on the other side of town and waited. An hour passed. Two. Then, when it was beginning to look as though our Mr. Keith was smarter than we'd figured... Come in. Well, hello.
2: Mr. Holliday, you've given me a lot of trouble.
1: You don't want an apology, do you?
2: No. All I want's the other half of that map.
1: Oh, sure. You knock on the door, I say, come in, give you the map, and that's that. Very simple.
2: Yeah, very simple and very smart.
1: Mm-hmm. But you don't think I'd have the map on me, do you?
2: Maybe not, but you know where to get it. Let's go.
1: Oh, wait a minute.
2: What for?
1: Why don't we make a deal?
2: What kind?
1: Well, neither half of the map is any good without the other. And I'm sure you haven't got yours with you.
2: Oh, but I have.
1: I see. Was it very hard getting it from Carlos?
2: No, not very. No harder than it will be to get the half you got.
1: Oh, look, we can still make a deal, Keith. Or whatever your name is.
2: Keith will do.
1: Okay. How about it?
2: Maybe you're smart at that. Okay, let's go. After you, Holliday, and don't forget this. It's loaded.
1: You make it easy to remember.
2: Yeah, I can make it very easy to forget by pulling the trigger. No, the back way, Holliday. The back way.
1: Back way?
2: Holliday, how dumb do you think I am? Or how smart do you think you are? You forgot all about Enrique, didn't you?
1: Oh, the sergeant.
2: Yeah. Here, this door. You see, Enrique followed us away from Carlos' place. He knew you slugged me in the cab.
1: Enrique seems to have done all right.
2: Just perfect. Get in this car. Go ahead, Enrique. Looking for your cop friends, Holliday?
1: Cops?
2: Yeah. You see, when you pulled that bellhop trick at the hotel, Enrique was outside. He followed you, saw you go to the police. It's too bad, Holliday, but there are no police.
1: Oh, I see. Enrique took care of him, is that it?
2: Enrique has been very busy. Now, let's have that half you got.
1: I told you I haven't got it.
2: Quit stalling. It was to be bait for me, wasn't it? You and Marinos were so sure you'd have me, you didn't bother to leave the half at headquarters. Let's have it now.
1: Keith looked at me. Sure, he knew he held all the aces, and he held the gun right at my head. Well, there was nothing to do but drag out my half of the map and give it to him. He looked at it, held it against his half. They matched.
2: All right, Holliday, this is the end of the line. You get off here.
1: What do you mean?
2: What do you think? Take the next turn right, Enrique, and slow down a little. Mr. Holliday is leaving us. For good.
1: Keith meant it. Enrique started to take the next turn to the right, but I had a different idea. I grabbed the handle of the door, twisted it hard, and jumped. Took a full fall on my shoulder. Rolled over into the ditch on the side of the road. Keith jumped out of the car, started toward me, shooting as he came. And then...

0: You are not hurt, Mr. Holliday?
1: No. No, I'm not, Lieutenant.
0: Oh, I'm glad.
1: We are a majority of two, Lieutenant Marinos. But Keith...
0: He is taken care of.
1: How did you get here?
0: By putting two strings to my bow, Mr. Holliday. The one man I had follow you was, how shall we say, a decoy?
1: Well, let's say it and be very happy. Is he all right?
0: Oh, a little lump on his head, but all right.
1: You know, this was very close.
0: Oh, yes, I am very sorry, Mr. Holliday, but I did not expect Mr. Keith to have a car. However, all is well that ends well, hmm?
1: Yeah, sure. Now, how about that map?
0: Oh, come, we will see about that now.
1: With the two halves of the map, we went to work. Krell had hidden something in the hills back of Manila, hidden it before the Japanese invasion. 3 hours later, Lieutenant Marinos and I sat on a box and watched his men digging into the earth. And Marinos talked.
0: You see, this Carlos was Krell's servant. When Krell left the Philippine Islands, he left half the map.
1: Mm-hmm. In case he was caught, a half map would do no one any good.
0: That is right. Keith was Krell's partner. He left. Krell stayed to become a collaborator.
1: Playing two games at once. The Japs won, he'd been with them. The Allies won. Well, he'd have what he hid here.
0: Exactly.
2: Lieutenant Marinos, we have found it. This.
1: A box, an iron box.
0: Sergeant, break the lock.
2: Yes, sir.
0: Mr. Holliday, you may have the honor of opening it.
1: Oh, thanks. I lifted the lid and unwrapped a large package done up in waterproof oiled silk.
0: It is quite a lot of money, yes?
1: Quite a lot of money.
0: Perhaps half a million, Mr. Holliday.
1: From the looks of it, yes.
0: And it all belongs to Mr. Krell, a man who betrayed my people and his country. We shall be happy to hold it in trust for him until he cares to come and claim it.
1: Yeah, yeah. I think I'll take him back something else, though.
0: Something else? What?
1: That.
0: That what?
1: That over there.
0: Mr. Holliday, you are a poet.
1: I left Manila the next day with Lieutenant Marino saying goodbye. With me was the iron box I'd come across the ocean to get. But in it was something a great deal different from what Krell expected. Back in the States, I put an ad below my Box 13 ad. I waited, and then...
3: Here it is, Mr. Holliday, right below the Box 13 ad. It says, Holliday, come to 1256 Chickering Place, K.
1: That's it, Susie.
3: But why don't they arrest Mr. Krell?
1: Arrest? I think we've got something much better, Susie. Much better.
4: Who is it?
1: Holliday. Let me in.
4: Have you got it? Did you get it?
1: Yes, here it is.
4: Oh, that's it. Yes, that's it, Holliday. I've waited so long for this. So very long.
1: I know you have, Crow. And I'm very anxious to see what you think about it.
4: You didn't open it. The lock looked like it was open.
1: Why don't you look inside, Crow?
4: Yes, yes, I've saved this key.
1: Oh, your ex-partner is dead.
4: Oh.
1: Now you won't have to worry about him killing you for double-crossing him.
4: Good, good. I pay you well, Holliday. I pay you well.
1: With what?
4: With this. With this.
1: Surprised?
4: It's gone. And there's you. You took it.
1: But I brought you something in place of the money, Krell. The flag of the new Philippine Republic. The flag of a people you betrayed.
4: You! I'll kill you!
1: You're very sick, aren't you, Krell? Very sick. You'd never live to stand trial, but you could have lived well on all that money.
4: Please. Please. Please give it to me.
1: Certainly, Krell. Oh, here's the other half of the map, which is why you wrote to me originally. I've not double-crossed you. You can have your treasure anytime, Krell.
4: Where?
1: Anytime you want to claim it.
4: Where is it?
1: In Manila. And anytime you want to go back and claim it, I think the people there will be very glad to see you.

0: $500,000. Wow. Who does it belong to, Mr. Holliday?
1: To Mr. Crow. But I don't think he'll ever claim it.
0: Gee. But what about him? Where'll he go? Well, what'll he do?
1: I don't know, Susie. And I don't think I really care about a man who would double-cross his own country.
0: Well, anyway, it was exciting for you. You know, I wish I could take a plane trip like that sometime.
1: A plane trip? Good night, Susie.
2: Next week, same time, through the courtesy of Paramount Pictures, Alan Ladd stars as Dan Holliday in Box 13. Box 13 is directed by Richard Sandville, with this week's original story written by Charles Gurnett. Original music is composed and conducted by Rudy Schrager. Part of Susie is played by Sylvia Picker. Production is supervised by Vern Karstensen. Box 13 is a Mayfair production from Hollywood.
3: Past year, Andy Brown managed to accumulate $450 and had it tucked safely away in his savings account. Yesterday, the Kingfish found out about it, and today, they're in business with a capital.
4: Oh, you're talking at the beginning of...
3: At the moment, we find them discussing the new venture.
5: Well, Andy, that's a great name we got for our company there. 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
6: Well, that sure is a pretty long name to have on the door there, ain't it?
5: Yeah, but the painter managed to get it all on. Only trouble is, when you open the door, the word incorporated stays on the door jam there.
6: Yeah, but you know, Kingfish, I've been thinking about this loan business. I felt a lot safer when my $400 was in the bank. That $450, it was drawing pounded up interest. Everything. On top of that, my savings was guaranteed by the government, too.
5: Yeah, well, what's so good about that, Andrew? Let's analyze the thing. Who is the government? The people. And you is the people.
6: I is, huh?
5: Right. In other words, you is guaranteeing your own money, and you don't want a deadbeat like yourself responsible for $450.
6: No, I sure don't. You know, it's lucky I got out of that bank in time. But tell me this, just how you go about running the loan business?
5: Well, Andy, I done already put an ad in the afternoon newspaper, you see.
6: Yeah, well, that sounds good. Come in, Amos, come
5: well,
6: in.
5: Hi there, boys. You really all set up in the loan business here, ain't you? Yes, Amos, we're going to do big things here, all right?
6: Oh, yeah. Putting my money in the loan business is the smartest thing I ever done, Amos. Ain't no point in keeping it in a dangerous place like a bank. Who's the government? The people. And who is the people? Who is they, Kingfish?
5: We is the people.
6: Oh, yeah. I know there was somebody you couldn't trust, Miss Clubness.
5: Listen, I ain't got the time or the strength to untangle this mess, but the reason I come back here is because I was in here before you fellas was out to lunch when I was here, you see.
6: Oh, you was, huh?
5: Yeah, and the phone rung, and it was some fella named Rochester, and he was interested in getting a loan, and he coming over here at 2 o'clock to see you, buddy.
6: Kingfish, we got a customer.
5: Yeah, we can take care of him all right. We got a working capital of $450, and we plan to loan it out in dribs and drabs. Rochester say he won't borrow $400. What do you think, Anna?
6: Well, with one big drab like that, he's going to dribble us right out of business.
5: Well, Andy, it's 2 o'clock. That fellow ought to be here in a minute now.
6: Yeah, he's going to be our first customer.
5: Hey, the one nice thing about this loan... Hey, Andy.
6: What?
5: Look out the window there. What? That fellow coming across the street. I wonder if that could be that Rochester fellow.
6: Boy, he is really dressed up sharp, ain't he?
5: Oh, yeah. Got on black shoes, gray Hamburg hat.
6: Yeah, and look at that top coat he's wearing there. That is the most beautiful shade of orange I done ever seen.
5: Quiet, Andy. Wait a minute. You coming in here? Hey, hey. How you do, sir? By any chance, is you Rochester?
7: That's me.
5: Tell me this, though. What can we do for you, Mr. Rochester?
7: Is this where I come to get my wallet pumped up?
6: Yes, sir. This here is the Friendly Loan Company, all right.
7: Well, I want to borrow $400.
5: $400, huh? Well, I think we might be able to help you. Tell me, Mr. Rochester, is you employed at the present time?
7: Oh, yeah. I've been working for the same fellow as a butler for the past 12 years.
6: Yeah, well, if you've been working for this fellow all that time, how come you need to borrow money?
7: I said I've been working. I didn't say nothing about getting paid.
5: Well, as long as you was working steady, I guess we could swing it. Now, you see, on all loans, we got liberal terms here. We only charge you 2% interest.
7: Well, that sounds fine. Is that by the year or by the hour? Or by the month?
5: By the second, that's what it's by. There's some other little fees in there, too. Now, there's a $2 filing charge, a $3 handling fee. Then, of course, we have to record the loan. There's a $21 recording charge.
7: Who's going to record it? John Charles Thomas?
5: Yeah, now, let's see. I'm adding up the whole thing here. We give you the $400 now. And in 2 weeks, you pay us back the small total of $965.80. Them is our friendly terms.
7: Friendly? I could get better terms than that from Joe Stalin. But right now, I ain't got no choice. I'll tell you.
6: Yeah, well, I'll tell you, before we let you have the money, Mr. Rochester, there's one thing more that we got to know. What you want the money for, anyhow?
7: Well, boys, I'll tell you. I want this money to make a down payment on a little rose-covered cottage in the country.
5: A rose-covered cottage, huh?
7: Yeah, someplace I can call home when my burglin' days is over and I quit working for old Father Time.
5: Well, that's a legitimate reason for the loan. All right. Give the man the money, Ender.
6: Yeah. Let me open up my shirt here and get in my money belt. Now, I'll unbutton my underwear. Holy smoke, Kingfish, where is it? I've been robbed.
5: No, there it is, Andy. Just sunk in between them rolls of blubber there you go.
7: Yeah, there it is, peeking out of the second layer.
6: Yeah. Well, I got a grip on it now. Wait a minute, here's the flap on the pocket and the belt. Let me get the safety pin off here. Then pull this scotch tape loose. Then get this rivet out of here. Ah, here we are. Here's the money.
7: You know that some belt? The belt I work for has got one just like it.
6: He is, huh?
7: Yeah, the only difference is when he unbuttons his DVDs, the bell rings.
5: Bell ring?
7: Yeah, when we put his underwear in the washing machine, it sounds like New Year's Eve.
6: Yeah, well, here's the money, Mr. Rochester.
7: Oh, thanks.
5: And remember now, you're going to return the money to us within 2 weeks plus interest and carrying charges.
7: Okay, boys.
5: Yeah, take good care of yourself. We don't want nothing to happen to you between now and then, you know.
6: Yeah, we'd be in bad shape if you got killed or something.
7: You got nothing to worry about. The way you boys got me tied up, my corpse will be making payments 2 years after I'm buried.
5: Looks like this loan business is going to catch on here. Been in the thing 10 days now, done made 2 loans already. $400 to that fellow Rochester and $49.25 to myself. That still leaves us 75 cents to play around with. Hello, friend of the loan company.
7: Hello, this is Rochester.
5: Oh, fine. You're ready to pay back the loan, huh?
7: That's why I called. I ain't going to be able to pay it back. I ain't got no money.
5: Ain't got no money? Well, in that case, we're going to have to foreclose on your collateral.
7: I ain't got no collateral, neither.
5: Well, what about the rose-covered cottage in the country you made a down payment on?
7: He ran second. So long.

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0: I just done lost Andy's $400 on a horse race. And I was the one that got Andy in this mess. How in the world is I going to break the news to him? Uh-oh, I hear him coming down the hall now. Well, there ain't no use to beat around the bush. I'm going to come right out and tell the boy. Come in, Brother Andy, come in.
1: Hello, partner, dear. Make any big other deals today with our capital surplus?
0: Andy, there's something I want to tell you, pal.
1: Yes, what's that?
0: Andy, have you ever heard the old expression that having money brings a fella nothing but sadness and you ain't never happy until you get rid of it?
1: Yeah, I was here to that.
0: Well, sit down, son. Have a good laugh for yourself.
1: Wait a minute, Kingfish. Has something done happened to that $400 of mine?
0: Yes, Andy, to put it as gently as possible, the money has done gone down the sewer. Rochester done lost your $400.
1: Oh, wait a minute. How about closing in on that rose-covered cottage?
0: Andy, seven other horses already done that.
1: You mean he bet on a horse?
0: Yeah, Andy. And it looked like you was been paranipsial right throughout your $400 there.
1: Well, Kingfish, you was responsible for this. You done talked me into going into this loan business. Now you done lost my money. Kingfish, put up your duke.
0: Well, now, wait a minute.
1: Wait a minute, nothing. Stand up there. I'm going to knock all your teeth out, then I'm going to work on your gums.
0: Andy, just take it easy here. Come in, Shorty.
1: Stand back, Shorty. Stand back. I just about to beat up the Kingfish.
2: Wait a minute, Andy. You can't beat up a fella that we have known for a fella who's always helped us. A fella that we've learned to love. And you care. How can we? Let's both take a crack at it.
0: Look, Andy, lay off me here and let's settle this thing like gentlemen. If we just hit the right angle here, we might get back our money.
2: Yeah, what's this trouble all about, fellas?
1: Well, listen, Shorty, we done went in the loan business and we lent a guy by the name of Rochester $400, mm-hmm. And now we ain't going to get it back.
2: Well, now listen, if this fella's working, here's the angle. Find out who's working for, you see. Then maybe his boss would advance you the money, and then he could take a little out of Rochester's salary every week to get paid back. A sort of garnishee of salary, you see.
0: If Rochester's boss is a responsible or generous person, that might work, you know.
2: Yeah, but the thing you ought to do first, though, is check up on Rochester's boss's financial standing, and that'll tell you what your chances is.
1: Yeah, that's a good idea, Shorty.
0: Yeah, you know, we'd never got in all this trouble if Rochester hadn't lost the money on a horse race.
2: Oh, them horse races are tricky things. Oh, yeah, I know all about them, because I used to be a jockey.
0: Shorty, you was a jockey?
2: Oh, yeah. Oh, I'll never forget my biggest race. It was at the Kentucky Derby. Oh, I was riding a wonderful horse. And just before the race, the trainer gave me my instructions.
1: He did, huh?
2: Yeah, he gave me a stopwatch. And he said, when the race begins, to start the watch. That's what he said. When the race begins, to start the watch and let the horse break fast and go full speed for the first 20 seconds. Then for the next 35 seconds, just let him stay on the pace. Then for the last 30 seconds, use the whip and go for a diving finish.
0: That's yeah, well, how did the plan work out, Jordan?
2: I never left the starting gate. I forgot to wind my watch.
0: Well, Andy, the Retail Credit Association give me all the financial information on Rochester's employer.
1: Yeah, you sure got a lot of stuff there, all right. Now, who is the fellow Rochester's working for, and what do he do?
0: Well, he's on the radio, Andy, and his name is Benny.
1: Benny who?
0: No, that's his last name, Jack Benny.
1: Oh, yeah, I hear to him. Ain't he one that's got the dummy on his knee?
0: You thinking of that other fellow that's always on the radio or the television all the time, that Arthur Goofy or something like that, was it? This fellow Benny, I think, is on the radio during the daytime. I think he messed up with Aunt Jenny or something like that.
1: Yeah, well, let's get back to this Mr. Benny's finance report.
0: Yeah, now, well, I done already put in a call to Mr. Benny's bank to see if I can find out something there, you see. They ought to call me back in a minute. They're checking on it.
1: Yeah, well, in the meantime, let's check this stuff we got from the credit association.
0: Well, now, here's a statement they give me from one of the department stores. Mr. Benny done some business with Stewart's department store.
1: Yeah, what did that say?
0: Say, January the 5th, 1945... took out one hot water bottle on trial. August the 2nd, 1948, returned hot water bottle.
1: When he tries something, he really give it a whirl, don't he?
0: There's something else after that. The customer claimed bottle leaked and threatened lawsuit for water damage. Oh, yeah. Well, then, up to now, this fella Benny ain't like no Robin Hood, is it?
1: Ah. Uh-oh, here's something here, Kingfish. A report from a party caterer. Mr. Benny give a New Year's Eve party.
0: Oh, he did. Let me see this. Yeah, this might give a different slant on him.
1: Yeah.
0: Let me see this thing. Oh, this was a big party, all right. Look here. 4 dozen party napkins, 50 party favors, 50 place cards, 6 bottles of ginger ale, and a half a pint of domestic sherry. What is this?
1: That must have been a ball, all right.
0: Yeah. Sounds like the type of affair you wouldn't mind leaving early, doesn't it? Look, Andy, let's face the facts. Up to now, I got a sneaking suspicion that this ain't the kind of man who's going to hand over $400.
1: Yeah, well, what must we do, Kingfish? It looks to me like the...
0: Wait a minute. Oh, that must be the bank calling now. Wait a minute.
1: Go ahead.
0: Hello? Oh, the bank, huh? Yeah, fine. Oh, check on Mr. Benny, huh? Good. Yeah, well, like I told you, we're trying to get $400 out of him, and we wonder what our chances was of getting it. You'll pay us when? Oh. Well, it'll be a long time before that freezes over. Yeah. Well, Andy, it looked like you was out of luck here, boy.
1: Out of luck, nothing, Kingfish. You was responsible for me losing my money, and you're going to do something about it.
0: Well, I tell you, Andy...
1: Well, wait a minute here. Look who's coming across the street here. It's that fluorescent Jackson, the gal that come up from Georgia last week. Say, Kingfish, is she still boarding over at your house?
0: Oh, yeah, she's staying up there till she find another room for herself. You know she's crazy about you, Andy.
1: Yeah, I know. I'm afraid of that gal.
0: Yeah.
1: I think she's still trying to nuptialate me, you know.
0: Yeah. Come in. Well, hello, Florence. How is you?
1: Yeah, what is you doing in this neighborhood?
3: Oh, I just come from the beauty parlor. I want to make myself look presentable.
1: Yeah, too bad they couldn't take you.
3: Oh, Andy, you're so cute. Isn't he, Mr. Stevens?
0: Yeah, he's a cutie, all right, yeah.
3: Oh, you poor boys look trouble. Is there something bothering my Andy?
1: Oh, it's nothing you could help us with, Florence. We had a business deal go sour. We loaned some money to a fella, and later on we found out he betted on a horse named Rosebud that lost.
3: Rosebud lost? Well, that's funny.
0: Why? Do you know anything about it?
3: Well, the strangest thing happened. Naturally, I don't know the first thing about horse racing, but when I stopped by the newsstand to get my Woman's Home Companion, a copy of that other magazine, I think they call it the Racing Form, happened to blow open to the fifth at Rockingham.
1: Just happened to blow open the fifth, huh?
3: Yes. And according to the Duke, Rosebud breezed 7 furlongs in 125 and then came on to cut the thing by a nose. I have a feeling that means she won.
0: Yeah. Yeah, well, now, listen, Andy. If that horse won, that means that Rochester has got money and he is pulling the fast one on us.
1: You said it. We got to get some legal advice on this right away.
0: Yeah.
3: Well, I'll be running along now. Goodbye, Andy, you fat little rascal, you.
0: Fat little rascal. So long, Florescent.
3: Goodbye, bunny head.
1: You know, Kingfish, for a gal that don't know nothing about racing, I wonder how come she knows so much about horses.
0: Well, Andy, I guess it's the old saying, it takes one to know one, son.
4: This is Ken Carpenter, and tonight I've got something unusual to say. As our audience came into the studio, we showed them 12 beautiful Christmas cards. 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
0: Well, come on, Ander. Let's get on in here and see if Calhoun, the politician, has got some way we could get that $400 back from Rochester.
1: Yeah, put that money on a horse and the horse won. He's really trying to pull a fast one on us. I hope Calhoun's in.
0: How you do that, sir, Miss Calhoun? Can we see you a minute?
5: Well, certainly. Be seated, boys. Be seated.
0: Yeah. Now, look here, Calhoun. We got some big business to request with you. Yeah, first, you better have a cigar.
5: Don't mind if I do. Thanks.
0: Yeah, let me give you a light, sir.
5: Yeah, let me puff on the thing.
1: You know, Calhoun, that cigar you're smoking there is 2 for 50 cents.
5: Is? Well, who got the 48-cent one?
1: Look, Calhoun. Look here, we is in big trouble, you know it?
5: Well, tell me, boys, what is the trouble that's troubling you?
0: Yeah, well, now, here's the thing. We opened up a loan company and loaned $400 to a fellow named Rochester. Now, he bet the money on a horse. Now, the horse won, but now he won't pay us back the loan.
5: Well, now, if that's the case, legally, you was in the right. The thing for you to do is go down to the courthouse and see, the judge.
1: I thought for a minute there you was going to come up dry.
0: Calhoun got a good idea then.
5: Yep, there's lots of ways you can collect from a fellow who's trying to pull a fast one on you. The judge can serve him with an order to pay, issue a writ of indenture, take a lien on his home, stop payment on his bank account, attach his personal property, or file a charge of intent to defraud.
0: Hey, Calhoun, you really know all the legal angles on collecting money. How you know all that stuff?
5: Boys, I've been sued way you think of.
0: The clerk say that the judge will see us in a minute, Anna.
1: Yeah, King Fizzle. I hope we can get our money back some way.
0: Yeah, well, Anna, all we got to do is tell the judge the truth. We ain't got to make up no cock and bull story. For once in our life, we is in the right, sir.
1: Yeah, it's a funny feeling, ain't it?
0: Some chills up your spine.
1: So do.
0: Hey, come on, Anna. We is next, yeah? Excuse us. How you do, your judgeship?
6: How do you do? I don't believe I know you, man.
0: Yeah, so, well, my name is George Kingfish Stevens, and this is my partner, Andy Brown, you.
6: Well, what can I do for you?
1: Well, you see, Mr. Judge, we is in the loan business, and we lend a fellow $400, and he refuses to pay us back.
6: I see. And you gentlemen wish to swear out a complaint against him.
0: Swear? Without putting no cuss words in the thing, just make it strong as you can, yeah.
6: Yes. Well, let me get the facts here.
0: Oh, yeah, sir. Well, we'll tell you everything. We're running a legitimate loan company here. We ain't got nothing to hide.
6: That's fine. I presume your license is all in order?
0: Oh, yeah, sir.
6: Yes, you have to have a license to operate a loan company.
0: Oh, yeah, we got a license already. Just had it renewed. 1949 license, ain't it, Miss Brown?
1: Oh, sure. Got the license placed on the front of the back of the building.
6: Well, if you have a license, I'd like to see it.
0: Like to see it, huh? Yeah, well, I tell you, Miss, we've been doing such a big loan business in the past month. I was afraid we'd overdone ourselves and loaned out the license, too. That's
6: Well, let's forget about the license for the time being. Yeah. Now, about this loan.
0: Well, there's an open and shut thing here. We lent this Rochester $400 2 weeks ago, and now he refuses to pay us back the $965.80 that he owes us. That's the thing.
6: $965? Are you by any chance guilty of usury?
1: Oh, no, sir. We just charge him the regular 30% interest.
6: 30%? Do you realize the legal rate of interest in this state is 10%?
0: Yeah, well, we only use the legal rate, but we did 3 times.
1: We ain't done nothing wrong. All we done was to over-legalize the thing.
6: Yeah. Well, this is a fine state of affairs. No license to operate a loan company. Excessive interest rates. There happen to be severe penalties for this sort of thing. Just who is in charge of this company?
0: Well, I is the office boy.
6: And you?
1: I is under him.
0: Well, we is just two innocent office boys. We don't know nothing about nothing.
6: Well, there's no doubt about it. There's some lone sharks involved in this thing somewhere.
0: Well, there ain't nothing sharky about us. We just a couple of sardines. We'll see you again, Judge. Oh, boy, I'm sure glad to get out of there.
1: Yeah, how you like that, Kingfish? For the first time in our life, we tell somebody the truth and the man jumps all over us.
0: Well, when you start messing with that true stuff, we're playing with fire already. Anyway.
1: Well, Kingfish, we still ain't got my $400 back. Now, what must we do?
0: Well, there's only one thing left to do, Anna. We got to call Rochester on the phone, tell him man to man that we done found out about his horse running first. And see if we can't talk him into coming over here and paying us back our money.
1: Yeah, that's right. That's our only chance. You know, Kingfish, we ought to have a rule around here.
0: What's that?
1: The next time we gyps a customer, we got to make sure that he ain't smarter than we are.
0: So. Yeah.
1: You say you finally got Rochester on the phone about an hour ago, huh, Kingfish?
0: Yes, and then he says, as far as he knows, the horse ran second.
1: Oh.
0: All this business about the horse winning was as much news to him as it was to us.
1: Mm-hmm.
0: Yeah, I told him to get his bookie that took the bet and come over here so we could straighten this thing out.
1: Yeah, that's a funny thing, all right. The bookie telling him the horse runs second and the actual won the thing.
0: Say, yeah, well, yeah. Wait a minute. I think I hear Rochester coming down the hall now.
1: Yeah, hope he got his bookie with him. Then we can find out why the fellow refuses to pay off.
0: Yeah, oh, come in here, Rochester.
7: Fellas, I'd like you to meet the bookie that took my bet.
0: Yeah, you like it? Well, glad to know you, Dad.
8: Yeah. Hello, boys.
1: Why, it's Mr. Benny. Look at that, would you?
0: Miss Benny, you mean to say that you take bets?
8: Well, a man needs some hobby.
0: look, Miss Benny, you took Rochester's bet here, and you told him that Rosebud lost. But in the racing form, it say plain as day that it was a photo finish, and the camera showed that she won by a nose. Now, what about that?
8: Well, the camera can be wrong, too. See, I made the horn blows at midnight.
0: Oh!

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0: We'd like to thank Rochester and Jack Benny of the Aunt Jenny program for being on our show.
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1: From Hollywood, it's time now for...
2: Johnny Dollar.
3: Inspector Macklin's office. Gino Romero.
2: Oh, Gino. What did you find out? Did you locate any of them? Beneficiaries of the crash of Flight 6?
3: Si, senor. It was an affair most simple. A matter of making a telephone call to the airport.
2: Then they've left Mexico City.
3: Si, senor. The Senorita Marvel Terrence has taken the 10 o'clock plane this morning to Acapulco.
2: Oh.
3: Senor Blakely has taken the 11:30 plane to Acapulco. Senor Ramon de Lagos has taken the 2 o'clock...
2: plane to Acapulco. And what about Don Serrano?
3: Oh, with him, he's different. At 2:45, he's departed from Mexico City in a special charter plane.
2: Look, Gino, is there another flight to Acapulco this afternoon?
3: But of course, at 4:30. Already I have 2 reservations.
2: Good, I'll meet you at the airport. What's the flight number? Gino.
3: I'm scared to think of it. This one is also called Flight 6.
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2: 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Expense account continued. Item 9, $63.45, incidentals in Mexico City and plane fare to Acapulco. One more of the sharp contrasts of Mexico. We left the stiff formality of the city behind us, the cool thin air of the high plateau, and 50 minutes later we stepped off the plane and into the steaming heat of the tropics. Barefoot tourists in shorts and barefoot natives in white cotton dungarees. Soft brown skins and flashing teeth. Mangoes, papayas, and the heady scent of tropical flowers. Blue sky, blue Pacific, and a burning sun. And a bay so bright and beautiful it breaks your heart. Acapulco. Gino Romero of the Department of Civil Air Transport knew his way around. So I waited for him while he checked his contacts, airport police, custom agents, limousine drivers. And in a few minutes, he'd made his rounds and rejoined me in front of the terminal.
5: It is an affair most simple, senor. A merely matter of ask the question and listen to the answer.
2: What did you find out, Gino?
5: Senorita Miss Terrence is there at the Hotel Los Flamingos.
2: So?
5: Senor Blakely is also stay there. Ramon de Lagos is go to the Hotel Caleta. And Don Serrano is stay at the Club de Pesca. So you see?
2: Yeah, I see. All right, Gino, let's get going.
5: And where we are going is to the...
2: We'll put up at the Los Flamingos.
5: That is what I expect. Oh, she's very beautiful, senor.
2: True, but there are even better reasons for staying there.
5: ¿Qué dice?
2: Well, in some way, I'm not just sure how. I think this whole thing centers right around Marvel Terrence.
5: You think it's possible she're guilty of the crash of the Flight 6 to collect the insurance?
2: Maybe. Or she might have been used. Or maybe... Oh, I don't know, Gino. But it's about time we found out. Expense account, item 10, $1.50. Limousine fare from the airport to the hotel. The Flamingos is built on a point near the far end of the peninsula, set on a headland high above the white smother of surf below. And there, just before dusk, with the western sky, a yellow blaze of glory beyond the far rim of the Pacific, I found her. She was sitting on the open terrace by the edge of the cliff. And once again, she was alone.
6: Sit down, Johnny.
2: Thanks.
6: I suppose I should be surprised, but I'm not, really. I guess I rather expected you.
2: Well, then wasn't it a waste of time to run away from Mexico City?
6: I've always run away, I guess.
2: And most of the time, I imagine you've been followed.
6: Or maybe I wanted to face you here, where it's so beautiful. Where perhaps you'd be able to understand me a little better.
2: Is that what you want, Marble? To be understood?
6: Doesn't every woman?
2: I thought it was more often the man. And usually it's his wife who doesn't understand him, isn't it?
6: I see this isn't going to be just a social chat.
2: Oh, I doubt if it could ever be just a social chat. Not with you. You've got too much impact for that.
6: A compliment?
2: That's a fact.
6: There's no place else in the world with sunsets like the ones here. every evening. It's like there's another land way off there in the west. It's a strange, bright, golden land. And it keeps calling, coaxing.
2: Only in a little while, it'll disappear. And everything will be dark off there in the west.
6: Maybe you do understand me, Johnny. Maybe that's why I'm half afraid of you. Another reason I ran, maybe. I can be a fool, easy. Sort of hereditary defect, you might say.
2: Oh, that's a common affliction. Rarely fatal.
6: Rarely doesn't help. Once is enough. You know something? When I die, I want to be buried up there in the middle of a sunset.
2: It'd be kind of lonely, wouldn't it?
6: I think I've always been lonely. Do you know I haven't a single living relative in the world? Not one. I was 14 when my parents were killed in an auto accident. I stayed in a boarding school, and the bank handled the estate. When I was 21, they turned it over to me. And since then, I guess that's not what you want to know, though, is it?
2: Not exactly. Want to tell me about it, Marvel?
6: No. As a matter of fact, I don't. I don't even want to think about it.
2: It would be better if you would.
6: For whom? For me? I doubt it. I feel dirty, Johnny. Telling wouldn't change that.
2: It might.
6: Anything I'd tell you would be only suspicion, not fact.
2: Wouldn't?
6: Unless, of course, you're expecting a confession.
2: Do you have one to make?
6: No.
2: But you know who caused Flight 6 to blow up and why, don't you?
6: No. I can make a guess, that's all.
2: Like to tell me that guess?
6: You'll find out soon enough, Johnny, and I'd rather it didn't come from me.
2: 11 people have died, Marvel.
6: I know.
2: 10 on the plane that crashed, and the baggage handler who was murdered later, and
6: you don't have to remind me of it. I couldn't forget it if I wanted to. I told you how I felt, and I'll drop it, Johnny.
2: All right.
6: I didn't know. That's all I can claim. I just didn't know.
2: What do you mean?
6: Nothing. Look. It's dark out there now. And sunset's gone.
2: There's always another one.
6: I wonder.
2: Have you ever met Don Serrano, brother-in-law of Ramon de Lagos?
6: No, but he was pointed out to me.
2: Did you see him at the airport the night Flight 6 was blown up?
6: I don't remember. I don't think so.
2: Did you see Ramon?
6: No.
2: Did he know you'd canceled your reservation that night?
6: He didn't even know I had one.
2: Have Ramon and Bill Blakely ever met?
6: Yes, they met. And detested each other on sight.
2: Well, that's understandable in view of the circumstances.
6: Oh, I guess, but why are people like they are?
2: Did you arrange for Blakely to follow you here?
6: I didn't tell anybody I was coming.
2: And he was a good guesser. So was Ramon and Don Serrano.
6: I know. They're all here. Why? They don't even know me. They don't want to know me. Not in any real way, but they're here.
2: Oh, yeah, they're here. And I think you ought to tell me what you know, Marvel.
6: Tomorrow, maybe. Not tonight. Let me have just one night, Johnny.
2: All right.
6: Take me to dinner. Dance with me. Laugh with me. Give me just one evening. Will you, Johnny?
2: Sure. And thank my lucky star for the chance.
6: You're sweet. I'm saying it now. Without any strings. No matter how things work out, I'll still mean it. You're

0: I'd like to talk to you.
1: Come on in.
0: Do you always cover your visitors with a gun?
1: Only when I spot them listening outside my door.
0: I don't know.
1: I saw your shadow against the shutter there. You've been standing outside for the last 5 minutes, Blakely. You listened to me make a couple of phone calls. Did you learn anything you wanted to know?
0: Dollar, suppose you were suspected of sabotaging an airliner and killing 10 people. Wouldn't you want to know what kind of a case was being built up against you?
1: What makes you think you're under suspicion, Blakely?
0: I know I am. Ed Palmer and Jim Rourke were my partners. When they died on that plane, I became sole owner of the firm. There's the motive. I've got a warehouse full of dynamite in Mexico City. There's the method.
1: I can go even farther than that.
0: What do you mean?
1: You mentioned one motive. Why didn't you mention the other one?
0: What other one?
1: Marvel Terrence. That crash not only eliminated a pair of business partners, it wiped out a couple of rivals.
0: Just one thing wrong with that, Dollar. Marvel had a reservation on that plane herself. She only decided at the last minute not to go. I wouldn't have been gaining much if I'd killed her along with my rivals, as you call them.
1: Uh-huh. Maybe that's why you cornered her at the airport and argued her out of going.
0: Yes, I did talk her out of the trip. But not because I'd planted an explosive on board.
1: How do you feel about her, Blakely?
0: I'd give my left arm. It wouldn't do any good. I'm just not the guy. I never have been and never will be. Maybe you are. She says she's having dinner with you tonight.
1: That's right. She is.
0: How do you feel about her, Dollar?
1: I don't know. Expense account item 11, $26.40. Taxis, dinner, drinks, and dancing for two. The Copacabana with its blue lights and the surf right at your feet and a million stars low enough to touch. The warm water of the bay lapping softly at the pilings. The Las Americas, the Casablanca, music, champagne, and the tropic night. And then finally, much later.
2: Good night, Johnny, and thank you. Tonight, for the first time I can remember, I wasn't alone.
1: And then, only an hour afterward, I was wakened out of a sound sleep.
3: Johnny! Señor Dollar.
1: Right with you, Gino. What was it?
3: It's a señorita, I think.
1: She's a number 8. Come on. She wasn't a number 8. Her door was standing open and the room was empty. We searched the terrace out toward the edge of the cliff where I'd talked with her at sunset. We saw the broken section of railing and found one of her slippers and a pack of her cigarettes lying nearby. In pitch darkness, we slid and scrambled down the steep path to the beach. And there by the edge of the surf, we found her. The warm foam reached out for her as though to carry her away to that last sunset she'd loved so much. She looked very beautiful, very much alone and as lonely as death.

0: Now, here's our star to tell you about the final intriguing episode of this week's story.
1: Tomorrow, a desperate killer is cornered and strikes back in a deadly counterattack. Final showdown. Join us, won't you? Yours truly, Johnny Dollar.

Yours truly, Johnny Dollar, starring Bob Bailey, is transcribed in Hollywood. Written by Les Crutchfield, it is produced and directed by Jack Johnstone. Be sure to join us tomorrow night, same time and station, for the next exciting episode of Yours Truly, Johnny Dollar, Roy Rowan speaking.

Andre Lewis on keyboards, Terry Pozio on drums, and Roy Estrada on bass. Rattles in the dark, where all the fevers grow, under the water, where the shark bubbles blow. In the morning, by a radio, do the walls close in to suffocate you? You ain't got no friends, and all the others.

this disease, bromidrosis, and well they should. But us regular folks who might wear a tennis shoe or an occasional python know this exclusive little inconvenience by the name of snake bite. How true that is. You know, my python boot was too tight. Couldn't get it off last night. A week went by and now it's July. I finally got it off and my girl can't cry. You got stink foot. Yo, stink foot, darling. Your stinky foot.

0: Maedo, I told you to bring me the slippers. When a big person tells a little animal to bring the slippers, and the little animal doesn't bring the slippers, it means the little animal can be punished to the full extent of imperial law.
1: No shit.
0: Yes, Fido, I must punish you.
2: Oh, hit me, hit me, hit me.
0: Very well, then.

rapid. It was a normal kind of a dog. It had hair evenly distributed all over its tasteful, discreet, compact dog-type body. This hair was even in length. I'll repeat, even in length. The poodle at that time was respected by other dogs, even admired in some cases, because he was just like the rest of the gang. Then, God made two big mistakes. The first one was man, and the second one was wool man. Actually, he made a third mistake, which was American man, but we won't discuss that now. Now, wool man looketh upon the poodle in its natural state with hair evenly distributed all over its charming body, and said to herself, this dog could really get me hot or ripen my peaches, as they say in the trade. But in order to do that, the dog had to be

0: lucky people. This is Freddie Blassie, five-time former World's Heavyweight Wrestling Champion, who is very quiet and unassuming, as you well know. This is the greatest man that ever slept in a squared circle, because that's where we separate the men from the boys. And as you folks well know, I've done this many, many, many times. Separate the men from the boys. I've proven to you who is the man, who is the greatest. That is, without a doubt, Freddie Blassie.
1: But, Mr. Blassie, what about the...
0: Just a minute, you pencil-neck geek. Don't interrupt me. Don't interrupt me, you geek, you. When the great Freddie Blassie's talking, I don't want to have a little pencil-neck geek like you come along and interrupt me. Now, I know all these dinglings out there want to listen to me. They're all frustrated. They're trying to keep all their women back. They don't want none of their women out there to listen to me, because I can readily understand why they all do a double take when a great Freddie Blassie walks down the street, because this is the first time they're seeing a great one in their town and in their presence. And that's why I say, all you gals come out tonight when Freddie Blassie's wrestling in your hometown, come out and see God's gift to women. You know, I should have been born triplets, because I've got more personality, more technique, more finesse than one person should have. And that's why I say I should have been born triplets, because I can do anything 1,000 times better than anyone else, be it from the art of committing mayhem to the art of wrestling to the art of making love. In other words, I am the best. You understand that, you pencil-neck geeks? That's the reason why you sit home trying to have your women turn off that TV when Freddie Blassie comes on that idiot box. But that's what you are. You're an idiot by not letting your women come out. Come out and see Freddie Blassie. You can look, but don't touch. You know what I mean? Like I said, I love to win. I've always been a winner. That's why I won a World's Heavyweight 5 times. I said if my own mother, my own grandmother, stood in my line of path on me to win a match, I'd punch either one of them in the nose, kick them both in the groin, stomp on them, kick their teeth out, and I'd say, you old broad, get out of my way. And I'd kick my grandmother for a field goal. I'm telling you, I hate a loser. That's the reason I've always been a winner. And that's why I say, when you see Blassie, he's the best. Where these other pencil-neck geeks end, that's where I begin. That's right. That's why they say I'm nice and cool, calm, and collected. But when a ding-a-ling comes in and tries to interrupt me when I'm talking, that's when I get riled up. You people out there know I'm great. I know I'm great. So why should a ding-a-ling like this come in and interrupt me? Because you want... There he goes again. Listen, fella, you better put your tail between your legs. You're getting me so excited now, I'm getting double-twisted up. You know, I'd sooner be a king in hell than be a stooge in heaven. That's always been my motto. I don't care how you win, just so you win. Because I love a winner. I hate a loser. And I hate these mealy-mouthed guys crying to the referee, saying that Blassie's too rough. Blassie's too rough. If you can't stand it, don't get in a ring with me. Because I've said many times, we separate the men from the boys in that squared circle. And as far as a referee, to me, he's nothing. He's like the fifth post in the middle of the ring. They're all blind. None of them can count over two. They don't know the rules. They don't know anything. I am the fella that broke every rule in the book. I am the fella that wrote the book. And that's the reason why I know how to get by with all these illegal tactics. And that's the reason why I say no referee can ever catch the great Freddie Blassie doing anything illegal in that ring. And that's why all the women love me. That's the reason I'm surrounded by all these broads. What do you think I got these diamond rings on me from? Well, in the crack of... Gary goes again. Get this idiot out of the room. Get him out of this room. Because if he don't leave, I guarantee you, I'm going to take this microphone and wrap it around his neck. And when I get through with him, they'll be calling him Hildegard. I guarantee his drawers are too tight, and it is crotch, and he's got a funny voice. He talks like a woman. You know what I'm talking about? This guy, when he was born, his mother was happy, and his father was happy. Because his mother wanted a girl, and his father wanted a boy, and they were both happy the day he was born. You know what I'm talking about? In other words, he's right on the borderline. Give him a little shove, and he's going to go either way.

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0: Okay, hope you enjoyed that. We started out with Too Loose from Valley Lodge. After that, we had Gimme Ammunition from Gene Champagne. He's a new artist on Rumbar Records. And after that, we had new from David Meir, Summer, Summer, Summer. Don't go anywhere. The summery hits just keep on coming.
1: Boris, all those missiles landed right on Pottsylvania.
2: Well, time for a little vacation, Natasha.
1: Where?
2: How about this?

Okay, hope you enjoyed those last four songs. We started with This Town by the Cocktail Slippers. And after that, we had a pair from the Half Cubes. The first one, the Half Cubes with Glenn Burtnick from the Weaklings doing Bend Me, Shape Me. You get 5 points if you remember the name of the original American band that made that hit in the U.S. in the 60s. You know, you give up, I'll tell you in a few seconds. After that, we had the Half Cubes at Ghost at number one, the Jellyfish hit that they redo pretty well, I might add. And we finally ended with Dan Maraldi and Magic in the Air, his collaboration with Palmyra Delran. Before we get to more music, the original artist for Bend Me, Shape Me was the American Breed, best known in 1967, peaked at number 5 on the Billboard Hot 100. Don't go anywhere, there's more music coming right up.

0: Alrighty then, we are almost out of time before we give the mic over to John Lightning. So we started, these two last songs were Cal Everett, Compromises from his new album, as well as Doug Gillard from his new album, Parallel Stride is the name of that song. Don't go anywhere, John Lightning is coming right up right now.
1: Bullwinkle, we have to change the course of these missiles.
2: A good idea.
1: Some plucky fella's got to shift them off course.
2: True, true.
1: Bullwinkle, will you for heaven's sake ask me how we're going to do it?
2: Oh, of course. But T-Rock, how are we going to do it?
1: Boy, try to be a modest hero in this program.
2: Okay.

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1: Radio New York International. This is
2: Army. Hey, I know you don't smoke weed. I know this. But I'm going to get you high today. You ain't got no job, and you ain't got shit to do.
3: Well, I've got a radio show to do. I see.